electricity as well. And so what I do to make this model work is I take my electrons, they're otherwise known as marbles, and they fall through my conductor like this. It makes all sorts

This is the Sagrada Familia, a Catholic cathedral that dominates the skyline of Barcelona. Although work started 125 years ago, it's still an enormous building site and far from finished. The architect, Antoni Gaudí, designed the building around mathematical shapes and relationships, but his plans were destroyed, so it's a real maths challenge for those working on the project now.

0: 125 years after the project began, a large team of architects is still working full-time at the Sagrada Familia.
1: My name is Marta, and I work at the Sagrada Familia as an architect. I've been here for 7 years.
0: So, how far have they got now?
1: This is 60 meters high from the ground floor. We are here more or less. There are some towers, but the main building is over here. So this is going to be the higher part for the moment.
2: My name is Jordi Bonet. Jordi is George in Catalan. I am architect, and I am the team leader for the continuation of the Sagrada Familia Temple. Gaudí built not only a church with one bell tower, they changed the project from one bell tower to 18. And now we have only built 8.
0: Based on this information, how much longer do you think they'll take to finish the building?

the cathedral is a massive building. The nave is 45 metres wide, 90 metres long, and 60 metres high. When it's finished, 45,000 people will be able to attend the service. The Sagrada Familia sits on a site that is 120 metres by 90 metres. The tallest tower of the Sagrada Familia will be the Jesus Tower, standing at 170 metres. So, how does this building compare in size with other famous large buildings?

0: During the Civil War, Gaudí's working place was burned, and most of his original plans and models were burned. But we still have some of the picture of his models and also some pieces of the original models, and that allows us to reconstruct his project.
1: Per fer una columna, més o menys una setmana, 15 dies, i llavors és el procediment de fer el motlle i això, que també cosa d'una setmana o així.
0: In this building, the presence of model makers is very important, because both for the design and also for the construction, we use the plaster models. When we design something, we first build it in a scale 1 to 25. We have the whole building in this scale, and we can see from there if it fits with the whole thing. And then also when it finally, we keep on with the construction, we build the same pieces, scale 1 to 1, and these pieces are used to make the molds that afterwards we will use to make the pieces.
2: If this snail is 7 centimeters long on the model, how long is it on the building? And if this word is 4 centimeters wide on the model, how wide would you estimate each letter is on the building?

0: This one here is the 8-element column. This column is 14.8 meters high, and the diameter is 1.4 meters. And it begins with two squares, and it goes till it changes to a circle.
1: This is a combination of two squares and two pentagons, and with a geometrical law, a circle.
2: So how would you go about constructing a column with the cross section of a pentagon at one end and of a hexagon at the other?

0: This roof looks complicated, but its shape is generated from a circle and lots of straight lines. This shape is called a hyperboloid.
1: This roof is at 45 meters high, and the generation lines of the hyperboloid are straight. That allows us to use common materials, even if the surfaces look complicated. In fact, to construct them, it's quite easy.
0: So, you have a go at constructing the hyperboloid design of this ceiling.

0: The Sagrada Familia is made up of many different architectural structures. To design these to Gaudi's geometrical rules, the architects first build all the elements using 3D modeling software.
1: The computer gives to us this important help. For example, to cut the stone of these columns, it is possible to introduce to a computer the mathematic equations of these surfaces.
0: But the builders don't use 3D drawings. They need two-dimensional plans to know exactly where to build each section.
2: There is a lot of work from the original drawing to the drawings that we finally give to the workers. And this point here, it's the central one from where they took the dimensions to find all these points. Here they have the X and the Y in relation with this point, so then they are able to find all these points in a platform. So everything in this area is measured from this point I show you in the computer.
0: How do you think the builders can identify locations in the vertical plane?

What is the relationship between the numbers in this number square?

0: Gaudí was a very intelligent man. And so he was sure that for him was not possible to arrive to the end of his temple. And so he need to employ different ways that his successors can build all the parts of the temple that he has in his head.
1: The dimensions of the building are the principal nave, it's 45 meters wide and 90 meters long.
2: What other simple proportions are often used in architecture and building? The Sagrada Familia uses geometry to create a unique building. How would you describe the following shapes?

We're going behind the scenes at a hotel in London's West End. There's plenty of maths involved. Pause the video and watch each clip as often as you like.

0: Soho, we felt, what a great location, what a great place to be, especially in the fact that it's sort of off as an oasis in the middle of a crazy area. We have people that have high expectations, and therefore we have to meet their needs in terms of service. Average length of stay, 2.5 to 3 days now, which has increased since sort of about 3 or 4 years ago, when it was more like sort of 1.5 to 2. And also they're very much sort of in and out of the hotel, and they're generally here just for another purpose, i.e. they've come here on business, and therefore they need to make sure that when they come and stay with us, that we make their stay here as easy as possible so they can do the deals that they're coming to do.
1: My name is Roger van Veldhuizen. I'm reception manager. At the moment we are extremely busy actually. I think it's due to the Christmas shopping, but also the lot of conventions and events going on in London, so we're fully booked actually. We've got 85 rooms and 6 apartments. That's 2 bedroom apartment or a studio apartment. The good thing is all the rooms are different.
2: These are the keys to the hotel rooms. When do you think most of the guests are in their rooms?

I'm Cheryl O'Dell. I'm the executive head housekeeper of the Soho Hotel. In this room, this is the main housekeeping office, and in here we have all the food and beverage in, which is kept down here for all the food and beverage staff to

0: come and collect, and we have all the spare bedding that we don't need upstairs on all the floors. In each room we would need two sheets and one top sheet to cover the blanket. We would need four pillowcases. We would need six sheets, six like bath sheets, six hand towels, four bath mats. It depends, because different rooms are different sizes, so obviously if they're suites they would have more towels and apartments.
1: How would you work out how much bed linen the hotel needs to have in stock?

0: These are the toilet rolls. In every departure room, we change the toilet roll to a new one, so that when a guest goes into a room, they always feel like they're the first person inside the room. We order roughly about 14 cases a week.
1: So how would you work out how many toilet rolls are used in the hotel in a week?
2: So in terms of rotas, it's very much knowing that you've got X amount of rooms to clean, so it takes them so long to do a room, therefore you need X amount. That's quite easy.
1: How would you work out how many housekeepers the hotel needs to employ?

0: work out how many people the restaurant can cater for in a day and how many staff they might need.
1: My name is Alan Petrie, I'm the food and beverage manager at the Soho Hotel and I've been here for approximately 4 weeks. The restaurant is 85 seats approximately. We can sit anything up to 100 when we take into account other tables and we can split the restaurant. The restaurant is open from 7 o'clock in the morning to 11 o'clock in the morning for breakfast period. And then we're open from 12 o'clock in the afternoon to 3 o'clock for lunch. And then we're open again from 5 p.m. through to 11 o'clock in the evening for dinner. If it's a table of two, you're looking at approximately 1 hour for them to dine. If it's a four, you're looking possibly between an hour, hour and a half, and anything over that, you could be an hour and a half to up to 2.5 hours, but it obviously depends on how quickly you get them in, seated, and take their order. If you do have a large table, you can get their order quickly, and you will be able to push up the speed of service and get them through within an hour if necessary.
0: How much cutlery, crockery, and glassware do you think they need?

0: in terms of our staff to guests, we always believe that service is paramount, so therefore we have a ratio of 2-1. The highest ratio is food and beverage, because you do tend to have to sort of, in terms of service there, we do have more staff to the guests that we're serving there. So first of all, it's food and beverage were the highest.
1: The restaurant's 32 tables, so we split that into two areas of 16 tables each per section. There's one supervisor in each section who has an additional waiter with them. So that is four people in total on the floor. And in addition to that, we have a host on the front desk to meet, seat and greet our guests. And then we also have what we call a commis waiter, which would be in the back area in the kitchen, who will then assist the chefs

0: getting the food to the guests as quickly as possible.
1: Employees work on average for a quarter of the hours in a week. How would you work out how many staff the hotel should employ?
2: Jacob, four tuna, two truffle salad, one beetroot salad, three crab mayonnaise.
0: And the average spend for breakfast is about £14 approximately at the moment. And lunch is anywhere from £25 up to £35, which includes food and beverage. And in the evening, people, they like to socialise more and the average spend goes up. So it could be anything from £35 up to £60.
3: Food is our sort of our big area. And of course, when it comes to making money, it is least profitable area, because you're taking food in, raw food, you're turning it into something and then you're turning it out again. So it takes the manpower to do that, it takes the expenses in terms of the gas and the power and so on, and also the salaries to do that and then turn it out again.
1: How do you think the hotel works out the price of each dish on the menu?
2: I love you soon.

0: My name's Robin Reed, and I'm the head chef here at the Soho Hotel. Today I'm going to be cooking a risotto. We start off by cooking a base for the risotto. We've got 3 kilos of risotto rice. We've got between 8 and 10 large shallots, and we've got between 8 and 10 litres of stock. It should be enough for about 30 portions. Depends on the size of shallot as well. I mean, I find that you want about a quarter of what you're looking at with the rice. I mean, nothing, it's not a precise weight to the rice and so on. You don't want too much, you just want a little bit to start the base of the cooking process, really. I'm just going to chop them a little bit finer because there's a few larger pieces in there. Right, next stage we're going to start to cook the risotto. First of all, we're going to put some oil into the pan. We'll then put the shallots in and start to soften those so they go almost sort of a translucent colour. We'll then add the rice and cook that the same so it starts to sort of go translucent. And then we'll start to gradually add the stock, which we've got here, which is about 8 to 10 litres at the moment. Still to be finished, so it's still going to be cooked a little bit longer as well. And mix that in. Just garnish it with a few deep fried sage leaves.
1: How would you change this recipe to make the right amount of risotto for 8 people?

0: Hi, my name is Zoran Peric and I'm a Ferndale Group Bar Manager. For this specific drink I'm going to make for you today, which is called Oriental Passion. What I'm using is fresh raspberries, passion fruit, fresh mint, lime and ginger. Two rings of fresh ginger, lime, and I'm going to use 4 quarters mint, 5 leaves, then raspberries, exactly 5. I'm just gonna muddle these ingredients first. In order for me to do a really nice measurement, I'm gonna use a measure which is 75 ml, lychee juice, and pomegranate juice. And I'm gonna add passion fruit, need a good shake because we have so many different flavors inside and we really want all of them to work in as one. I'm gonna top up my sling glass with the crushed ice. We're gonna double strain the drink because we don't want all these bits and pieces to end up in our drink. We're gonna garnish with a nice sprig of mint, small hidden raspberry there. Here you go, enjoy.
1: How would you scale up this recipe so that everyone in your group can have a drink?
2: We really do delve into sort of the figures and the maths. And maths, I think, I mean, oh gosh, you know.

0: It's not only HMI's lead inspector for business studies who thinks that balance sheets are difficult to teach creatively. Many teachers would agree.
1: There are some subjects in, I suppose, in most disciplines, but certainly in business, which are, by their very nature, they're beyond most kids' experience. How many children aged 14, 15, 16 actually have to prepare a balance sheet?
0: David Connolly's devised a pair of lessons which use topicality and relevance to help his Year 11 pupils at Dixon's City Academy in Bradford to get through this element of the GCSE Applied Business syllabus.
2: Leeds Football Club, you might remember, had a very, very clever solution to its financial problems.
3: They sold it to government and rented it from them.
2: Sold what?
0: Often, David's first task is to correct pupils' preconceptions about balance sheets.
1: The students themselves have a misconception that teaching finance is the same as being taught maths. And so those students have decided already before they've come to the lesson that they can't do it. And you've got to break that barrier down, and that's the most difficult thing.
0: This programme shows how David's lessons engage pupils in the traditionally dry and difficult area. And you can find his lesson plans and other helpful advice on the Teachers TV website.
1: To Yorkshire for, you'd get the bill and you go, right, this person here had a salary, so you'll have to pay 99p extra. And you split it, because what you're working out is your liability, your individual liability.
0: The first lesson is a catch-up for a small group of pupils.
1: We all recognise that a balance sheet is nothing more than a financial health check. And that's a very important word, health, because when we talk about businesses, we often talk about them like they're real people. I think it came to me one night when I was watching TV. I think it was some sort of doctors and nurses type soap. And someone talked about someone being healthy and in the pink, and it reminded me of being in the red and in the black. And at that point, I suddenly thought, what a great way, what an analogy to use with kids. We talk about businesses like they're healthy. Now, the healthy businesses are the ones that have got money. If you read any GCSE textbook, they pretty soon dive straight into the numbers. And one of the things I've learned is avoid bringing the numbers into the lesson too early. Think of how much in finance you can actually understand without needing any numbers. A calculator will deal with the numbers in an exam. What you want them to know is the methodology. What you find is whenever people describe businesses, they tend to talk about them like they are this living, breathing patient here, all right? And they talk about them as having, and you'll have heard it yourself, if you've got a healthy bank balance. What we wanted them to understand primarily, and it was a key objective of the lesson, was that the balance sheet was nothing more than a health check, something that you could do at any time in the year as a way of identifying how healthy the business was. If you were a patient and you thought that you had some sort of ailment, you'd probably take yourself to your doctors and say, "Doc, I've got a bit of a rash," and they would hopefully do some tests on you. And a business is just like that. Only the money in a business is the blood, if you think of it like that. If that money doesn't keep pumping around the business, then what happens is that blood stops flowing. The minute that blood stops flowing, you've got a real problem. And that will be reflected in the balance sheet. Businesses are living entities, and we want the kids to understand that. And they relate to the idea of a human being more than they do some cold, nondescript numbers on a piece of paper. We're going to do a quick exercise just to illustrate the point, OK? What we're going to do is we're going to look at assets and liabilities. The next stage then is that you would deal with very simple terms like assets and liabilities, fundamental to the teaching of a balance sheet. And again, the best way to do that, in my experience, is to use examples which the kids themselves can relate to. Work out which of those things in there you own, and then not just that, but try and put a price on how much they're worth. If you were to sit students down and again start talking about real business assets, most students will struggle to keep up and understand assets in the context of a real business, but they can all explain examples of the things that they own. And more importantly, what you tend to find is they'll readily start giving you back numerical answers to explain the value of those.

0: those assets. And you're already on your way then to bring it into a later session, the number element. Give us one thing on your list.
1: MP3 player.
0: I've got an MP3 player, okay. How much is an MP3 player worth?
1: 40 quid.
0: 40 quid?
2: Before using like big numbers, it's easier to get a hang of what it actually is, assets and liabilities are, because after we've grabbed the concept of it, it's much easier to put into practice with the numbers.
0: All right, so we've got a PC. How much for a PC? That's got to be a bit pricey.
1: How much have we? About
0: 500. 500? I wouldn't be surprised. Right then, if we just have a quick look then, how much are we talking about? We're talking about 40, 140, 200, 700, £790. That's how much we're saying that you're worth. You tend to find that kids' full attention is on the board and they're probably listening as much as they'll ever listen in a lesson, because this hasn't come from page 73 of the textbook. So if you need some money really quick, either to save for a special holiday or buy someone a special present, your option is to look at the things that you own and say, right, well, what if I was to sell any of these? How much would I get for them? So all a balance sheet is saying is how many assets do you own and how much are they worth?
3: Next, it's time to introduce the class to the idea of liabilities.
0: Imagine you and four friends went to a fast food restaurant and you're the person who gets sent to the counter to take the order. You've asked the girl behind the counter, I'd like five lots of fries, three burgers, all but one person wants a Coke and one other person wants a salad. When you get to the counter, what does the person behind the counter not know?
4: Who wants what with what?
0: Who wants what with what? And what you find with a fast food restaurant example is that they can all relate to it. And the liability is really just another way of explaining money you owe. And there's no better example, I don't think, than going to a counter and paying for something. On average, it's going to cost each of you £3.36. How would you split the bill?
1: Like equally between who's bought what?
0: The next activity was a sort of plenary, and that particular plenary was a way of just ensuring at that point in the lesson that the students had in fact distinguished between assets and liabilities. So we just put on the board some different examples and asked the students to explain which they were. Premises?
5: Liability.
0: Why do you think that?
5: Because you're paying for rent.
0: You would pay the rent on it, I absolutely agree. Machinery?
1: Asset.
0: It's an asset, okay. Once you've got machinery, that's the same as your computer, isn't it? That's your machine, that's your DVD, that's your MP3 player. All pieces of equipment, you can turn them into cash and sell them.
6: I like how he relates the business to like a person and like the health of a person, because everybody knows what happens when you go to the doctor. So if when you sat in the exam, you can think, right, this bit is same as this bit, it really helps because it brings it home for you.
0: And from this point onwards, for everything we do in finance, I want you to think of a business as a person. And we're going to describe that person's health. And we're going to do it either by looking at their balance sheet, by looking at their cash flow, or by contributing somewhere towards break even. If people were to say, how healthy are you, how would you work out whether you are healthy or not?
1: How much exercise do you
0: have? Exercise to a business activity is important. If the business isn't seeing a lot of activity, if there aren't lots of customers, lots of orders, that could be a sign that things aren't too healthy.
3: In the next lesson, the whole class are brought back together, and David moves on to an example from the real world, continuing the process of identifying assets and liabilities.
0: Well, you're all familiar with local football club, which has had a few financial difficulties. A few of them have. On the board at the moment, what we've done is we've listed some typical assets that a typical football club might own to make sure that they could then take their knowledge and apply it to different business contexts. We're just going to give them a typical business context. Football ground.
1: Assets.
0: An asset, OK. Money which you owe for a new player. Kate, what do you reckon?
1: Liability.
0: OK, so we're going to have to pay somebody, another club maybe. Once the students have identified the two lists, you're ready then to start inserting some very simple numbers. And it's very important that the numbers you introduce are very simple. We don't want them to get, again, distracted by complicated numbers. We're going to give you a... looks like that. All right, nice simple numbers which explain now the values of some of the assets, now that we're clear on which is which, and also the value of some liabilities. What I haven't done is I haven't divided them into which. So I'm going to give you a sheet at this point which will look like that. Okay, and on the sheet all I'd like you to do is work out which are the assets and which are the liabilities, and not just that, but if you think it's an asset or a liability, and then we want you to put the value and total it up. And at that point you're on your way to constructing a very simple balance sheet. Gemma, you've got a full list there. Give us any asset and its value.
1: Football.

0: around 80,000.
1: All right, so the ground. It's a very simple way of proving to students what you first taught them, which is that a balance sheet shows how healthy your business is. And the best way to illustrate that is to get them to add up total assets, total liabilities, and compare the assets to liabilities figures. It's
2: how many times bigger are our assets than our liabilities? The answer to that being what, Faisal?
3: 2 to 1. 2 to 1,
2: all right? Twice as big. In other words, for every pound we owe somebody, we have £2 to cover it. So we've got twice as much assets as we have liabilities. And at this point, what I'm going to do is I'm going to bring up an example of a balance sheet, as you might expect to see it in say, an exam or a real set of accounts.
1: We then would look to put up on the board a typical but very simple balance sheet. At this point, what you really want the students to understand is the format, the actual structure of a balance sheet, so that you can then go on to prepare them for the past paper questions.
2: OK, now your parents sometimes might have financial problems, and what they'll do is they'll go down a list of things that they can do to get themselves out of a financial mess. And sometimes one of the first options you might think of is, well, maybe we could sell something, OK? So you might sell the car and trade it in for a second-hand car. Leeds Football Club, you might remember, had a very, very clever solution to some of its financial problems.
0: They sold it to government and rented it from them.
2: Sold what?
0: Ground.
2: They sold the ground. All right, now you've got to ask yourself, as a football club, if we sell our ground, what will that leave us with to play in week out, week in, week out?
4: Yeah, but didn't part of the contract say that? They had to rent it to Leeds, and if when they had enough money to buy it back, they'd be like the first option to buy.
2: Excellent,
4: it back.
2: That's exactly right.
1: Topicality in a subject like mine is crucial. What you tend to find is that there are always stories in the news, students will hear them, and you tend to pick up on those things and try and bring them into the lesson.
5: You had an example of Leeds Football Club, so it just gives you, like, what could happen in real life.
6: Situations are easy to relate to, so you understand them more.
1: Obviously, you know when you mention football, certain people in the room will switch off. Girls, typically, will go on football and they'll switch off. So you might try and find another example, and you might bring two examples into the lesson and perhaps look at one for the assets and another one for the liabilities.
7: David rounds things up by focusing on the fundamental purpose of a balance sheet.
2: The question then becomes one of what does a balance sheet actually reveal? And what does it not tell you about the business? What does this tell us about a business, this balance sheet?
5: That it's healthy and it's not in risk of being bankrupt.
2: What else will it tell me about a business?
0: You know that they owe some money to people, but you don't know who to.
2: So we do actually know from the balance sheet whether it's got cash, whether it's got debtors, and perhaps more importantly, whether it's got any stock, or in this case, merchandise in the club shop.
1: Balance sheets tend not to reveal very much, and in getting the students to identify answers to questions that are impossible to work out from a balance sheet, what you actually get them to do is get them to understand the very few things that actually a balance sheet is useful for doing.
2: What else don't we know? You know nothing at all about its profit or loss. There is nothing on that board at the moment tells me how much profit this company has made, will make, whether it's lost any money. Balance sheet isn't designed to do that. So the balance sheet is a little bit limited in terms of what it can tell, but it's limited because it focuses on a very specific point, and that is what's going on here. OK, the difference between your current assets and your current liabilities, because although we use the balance sheet to look at the value of the company, what we really want to know is, in the next 12 months, will this company still be around? Will it survive? How likely is it to have some financial difficulties?
1: In looking at it from the opposite point of view, it reinforces what they do know a balance sheet actually does reveal and does teach you. So you're again reinforcing some of the early message, the original objectives of the lesson, which is what is the purpose of a balance sheet.
7: And don't forget that David's lesson plans and other helpful tips can be found on the Teachers TV website.

0: We're here at the Knowledge Lab at the Institute of Education, University of London, to discuss what secondary maths teachers should be doing to remain motivated and interested in their subject throughout their career. I'm Rob Eastaway. I write and speak about mathematics. And with me are Celia Hoyles, who is the government's chief advisor for mathematics, Ron Taylor, general advisor and inspector for maths in Hampshire, Alison Clark-Wilson, principal lecturer in maths education at the University of Chichester, and Adrian Oldknow, who is chair of the Professional Development Committee at the Mathematical Association. So Celia, once they've qualified, do maths teachers need to learn any more maths?
1: Well, need is a really rather strong word, but I do think that the government is very committed that all teachers have the opportunity to continue to engage in professional development in mathematics, that subject-specific professional development. And that involves learning more mathematics, but also learning how to teach it and how to put it into practice. And I really am completely supportive of this agenda. I think we all need to learn more mathematics. And I think mathematics has changed. What we know about mathematics has changed. There are different tools by which we can engage with mathematics. And all that makes a subject fascinating and alive. And I think most importantly, you can engage with mathematics by thinking about how children engage with mathematics.
2: It's difficult to set out this notion of me as a mathematics teacher about how I engage in doing mathematics and how that gives me insights into the pedagogy. Mm-hmm. But I need to do it myself.
1: Yeah.
2: And I need some kind of incentive to do it as well, though. I need to have some purpose behind doing it. So, yes, it does give us insights into how children learn, but what's the incentive for teachers to do it? What is the incentive for them to engage themselves in the process of mathematics?
1: I mean, it's interesting to do something new in maths.
0: Aren't teachers going to say about this, yeah, but when am I going to get the time to step back and do all of this?
3: There's no doubt that having the current system, which is very much driven by high stakes examination, that is a teacher's perspective. So, you know, in thinking about the way the curriculum is developing and will continue to develop in the coming years, you know, how adjustments to the assessment system are going to be necessary to allow teachers to feel free and have a little bit more control over how they build these things into the curriculum.
4: Alison's talked about the pressure which all teachers feel, which is about its exam results, and of course that's exacerbated by the raising of the stakes

0: mathematics, and therefore teachers feel that's really their prime enterprise, is to get good results. On the other hand, we've got in England or Britain as an industrial nation, whose really survival lies on having a knowledge economy, and that means getting more people to want to attract to take the more difficult sounding subjects, the science and engineering and mathematics. And how can we persuade teachers to become the vehicles that turn kids on to seeing these subjects as exciting and interesting subjects?
1: But isn't the way to persuade is to engage in mathematics? If teachers are given the opportunity to actually work on mathematics, and I don't mind which, whether it is, whether it's using ICT and exploring something they've never explored before, it could be puzzles and games, it could be modelling what's happening outside, it could be science, it could be engineering. And it's all those different ways of re-engaging teachers with mathematics.
2: You're quite right. There are several ways you look at this. When you look in terms of the way in which ICT is changing the way in which we work with mathematics, we can look at the way in which society itself needs knowledge of mathematics, about the way in which we're misinformed, in fact, in terms of what the newspapers say, in fact, what the media say, and governments indeed. And it gives us a powerful tool for examining that. So if you like, a core skill that maths brings is an analytical one, a questioning one, and a rationale to something which we might not have if we didn't study mathematics.
3: These might be all very worthy things, but how does the teacher get passionate about
4: There's
3: them?
4: There's a sense of a learning community happening within the school. So learning doesn't just happen by kids in classrooms. That the culture of the way the school operates is very much that they're looking forward, and that, you know, teachers are encouraged and given time to continue to want to discuss and develop their subject knowledge. I think many English departments would be very likely to be talking about books they were reading and plays that they were familiar with, but it's less likely to hear a maths department discuss a maths problem they're jointly working on.
3: Why is that? Why don't maths teachers sit round?
4: It's definitely an issue around the perception, the public perception of the subject, and the public perception of the mathematics teacher. And you either sign up to that, or you act in a way that dispels that myth.
1: I think it's a matter of changing a culture. Now,
4: yes,
1: you've got to have a bit of space to do it.
4: Yes.
1: But there are lots of very interesting and intriguing problems that people in the outside world are really quite interesting to discuss.
0: People who are using video editing packages or photo montage or whatever, they're using ratios and fractions and proportions, they're flipping and rotating. And so it seems to me that's the issue, looking for ways in which you can relate the knowledge that the kids are getting through the curriculum, their own world and the world after.
2: Absolutely.
0: Education.
2: And just knowing that fact might bring purpose and better intention about the reasons for doing mathematics. And I think, if you like, there's an incentive for teachers, if you like.
1: I think we've got to try and work a bit more on this, and maybe it's through materials and working with mathematicians to open that up a bit, say, well, what is it that the mathematics is doing to make these things work?
3: And asking, what's the maths behind this? Is there any maths behind this? And is there any skill? And actually taking a real example and using that as an opportunity to explore, get them debating, discussing, and bringing some sort of non-mathematical discussion in with more mathematical discussion about randomness and other interesting
4: things. The key word there was debating. Mm. Because an observation of many maths classrooms is there's not much debating that goes on in terms of the mathematics. They'll be debating about issues outside the classroom, but the notion that pupils and the teacher engage in a debate where they're actually looking to formalise, looking to take on conventions or develop notation that grows from the classroom experience rather than something that's actually imposed or comes from the text.
1: Mm. The debate has to include mathematics. And
4: absolutely.
1: I mean, what's so interesting
4: absolutely.
1: About is to bring in the outside perspective. I mean, clearly, because kids have a lot of experience they want to share. But part of that has got to involve some maths. Mm. And that, I think actually that is a trick to try and bring the bits together.
4: That's the key role of the teacher.
1: Actually opening up and thinking, well, why is it?
4: What's the nine-volt parallel? And all those things, which I think is interesting
1: for teachers. And also for them to investigate the mathematics behind it. And then how far you can go to make that investigation open to your students, Key Stage 3 or whatever. And I do want to go back to, because that sort of investigation is so facilitated by the tools we have available with ICT, which I think, trying to work out by looking around at congruent triangles and exploring them with dynamic geometry, I think we have got such potential to do that, to open up the discussion that Alison is talking about.
3: This is all very well, but

0: Let's remember that we're talking about teachers who are extremely busy and exhausted and dealing with class day on day. They're going to say, well, where am I going to get the time to do this stepping back and thinking about my subject?
1: If I'm right, I think there was a white paper on teachers' entitlement to professional development at the time of Estelle Morris, which had never actually come into law. But a lot of countries actually have entitlement built into teachers' contracts. And in, for example, in America, the teachers are expected to go and take five-day professional development courses, and to renew their teaching licence after 10 years, they have to show what they've done in terms of professional development. I'm not saying that we can do that overnight, but to have that built into the employment conditions. And the difficulty is at the moment,
0: because teachers are going to say,
1: "It's not a stick; it's an entitlement."
0: Right. Oh, but not out of your holiday then, in term time that you're taking this.
1: Well, you have to redefine exactly what is your holiday entitlement. I guess what is your teaching expectation, and what is your professional development? You have to define a balance.
0: A lot of the ideas that you've been talking about are great for the dedicated mathematician, but a teacher of 14-year-olds might well be saying, "Yeah, but how does this relate to my class of normal teenagers?"
2: Well, they can't begin to answer that question unless they're given time themselves to reflect upon that question, whether it be for their own, if you like, subject enhancement, for their own time to reflect upon what they know about maths and to come to terms with the kind of maths that now is, you know, in the world. And if you like, maths knowledge has grown immensely in the last 100 or so years. We can never begin to know everything. But even so, unless we give teachers time to come to terms with what's out there, and also to reflect upon how that knowledge makes it more relevant to what they might do with their pupils, they're not going to get anywhere. The time is absolutely crucial there. And what Adrian's mentioned, in terms of how we must actually have an entitlement, I think Adrian used the word, to CPD in our school system, we're not going to achieve what we think we want and need.
1: And one complicating fact really is the local management of schools. So while the budget for professional development is effectively locally managed by the senior management of every school, high on the priority are whole school issues rather than subject issues. And if the exam results are fine, then subject knowledge of professional development of teachers is a pretty low priority.
3: I think what we're trying to talk about is professional development of their subject knowledge, which is something that they wish to have. And I think, yes, time is crucial, but I think what this is about is actually creating a demand for this, where we have enough teachers who really want to know. And I'm sure they do. It's just we've got to open up the discussion about what maths is about. And in a way, I see all of this as part of professional development, learning more about the subject. And it's once you make that this has got to happen, then it becomes, in a way, often quite ritualised and routinised. And this is the problem in the States, actually. Although, yes, the time, but once it gets sort of something you've got to do, then it almost becomes like a tick box. So we've got to get the balance right between, yes, we would like the time and space to do it, and we would have the supply side, so there's plenty on offer that people can do.
2: You're right, there's almost two extreme points of view, really.
3: Yes.
2: But it's about, you can't just, it doesn't happen without something, some kind of structural or strategic vision taking place here, you know.
3: Yes.
2: So for instance, I mean, very lucky to work in a local authority where CPD for teachers is valued, and there are cluster meetings, network meetings of a variety of types.
3: Right.
2: And links with higher education.
3: Yeah.
2: And it seems to me, if you don't have that structure in place, it just doesn't happen. No. There is this notion that you do need to put something in place, it seems to me, to enable those opportunities to be there.
0: You're a teacher. Miraculously, you've managed to create a long evening for yourself, or a day, to sit down and refresh yourself and remind yourself why you love maths. What would everyone here do with that day? What would you suggest a teacher do with that day to get themselves excited?
4: I've got three maths problems that have been sitting pinned to my board that give me a day, and I know what I'll be working on.
0: Excellent.
2: I think that's similar. I mean, I've just recaptured my interest in three dimensions, and the way the perceptions of looking at different objects in different ways gives you insights into different solutions and things you can tackle. So, yeah, it's in a way, it's about doing some mathematics, actually.
1: I suppose It's probably, I'm in a fortune because I'm retired, so I actually do get the odd day, so I can play with those things. But it's actually trying to find out more about what other subjects are doing and where we've got opportunities to work with science teachers, design technology teachers, because the problems that they're introducing in the classroom, which the kids do find relevant, have got good opportunities for us to cash in on the maths side.

0: And I think that's an area which the national curriculum hasn't helped at all. We're very tightly subject divided.
1: Celia.
2: I think I'd like to revisit fractals, because a long time ago I did fall in love with Logo, which was a very simple programming language for kids. And through doing Logo, I actually started to explore fractals that I knew nothing about. And these amazing things, they're very simple programs, can generate these incredibly complex structures that are really interesting in their self-referencing, recursive, beautiful, and they have this wonderful property, things like the Koch snowflake, where you have an infinite perimeter and a finite area. And I think those sorts of things are fascinating. Mm. And I think they're accessible for kids as well, if you give them the right tool.
1: Well, that's all we've got time for. Thank you very much, Ron and Alison and Celia and Adrian.

0: Seaforth is one of the most deprived communities in the country. There's nothing here for families. There's no banks, there's no supermarkets. We feature very highly in all of the indices of multiple deprivation and so on. We're an area that has attracted funding from almost every government initiative now, going right back to City Challenge in the early 90s.
1: You run off on your mum, have you? You all right, Jack?
2: Yeah.
3: Phil Gretton is head teacher at Our Lady Star of the Sea in Seaforth. The school offers a variety of extended services to the wider community and has done so for years. Phil has an unusual viewpoint on the new extended schools agenda. The fact that they fulfil the government's criteria is incidental. His only concern, right from the start, has been the Seaforth community and its needs.
0: It was quite clear to me when I became head here about 16 years ago now that there was a need for us to reach out and make contact with our community, because the school was completely divorced from its community. It wasn't viewed in a favourable light by its community. We don't consider ourselves to be an extended school. What we consider ourselves to be is a school that endeavours to meet the needs of its community.
1: You alright, Laura?
0: What we look to do is to impact on that community for the benefit of our children, and that means offering a whole range of activities for the community throughout the day and after school. And during holidays as well.
3: Phil has two members of staff who are primarily in charge of extended services. Alison Cook is the community outreach worker and Nikki Harris is the social inclusion manager.
4: Right, so we don't need any materials because...
3: In keeping with Phil's philosophy on extended schools, Alison and Nikki's remit isn't to offer services that tick the government's boxes, but to work directly with families in the community and use the school's resources to empower them and meet their needs. Alison's community outreach role is funded through the Schools for the Community project, and Nikki's is funded through the Behaviour Improvement Programme.
4: Alison knows the community really, really well. She knows the needs of the community. She's worked with the community for a long, long time. And obviously the families that I work with are the community. So she will be able to identify through her work basic things like there's a need for childcare, there's a need for holiday clubs, there's a need for maybe parenting courses within the area. And once that need is identified, I then go back to my

0: my cohort of children and families to see if anyone will benefit from what we're putting on in school.
1: Over the years, hundreds of families have taken part in the projects the school has been involved with. Services offered at the moment include Start Right Toddle Group, Credit Union, Preschool Active Kids Group, Breakfast Club, After School Fun for Kids Childcare, and Walking Bus. One that has proven particularly useful is a series of Parents as Educators courses. The most recent is aimed at the parents of Key Stage 1 pupils, and today is the last day.
2: We are stopping 1 minute and I'll go through the evaluation, then we'll have a break, and then you can do your presentation to the kids.
1: Teacher Mark Montgomery runs the course.
2: The Making a News and Story Sacks course is an 8-week course. It takes each part of the story sack week by week. Say, 1 week we looked at audio tapes, then we looked at parent prompts, scenery props, all bit by bit. And then the work the children do at home is linked to that week. And they've got to say what they've learnt from working with the children at home and how it's benefited them. We finished off our story sacks nearly, haven't you?
3: Yeah.
2: Now, course evaluation, this is what we've got to do because we finished the course. This was the end of the course, so we had to evaluate what we'd done, what we'd learned, and what we're going to take from it at home and in school.
4: Just do a test one first, and then we'll just rip one
5: My little boy's finding it really hard at the minute to read, and I found that it's helped him along. He's come along in leaps and bounds. He's doing really well.
2: Right. Your mums have been making this. Has anyone seen it at home? You seen it at home? Yeah? And they're going to show you what they've been making. They're going to show you what they've done.
5: We have homework each week where we have to like either play a game, pick a book, sit with them and read. So it does help my mother because normally I don't sit down and read with them, to be honest with you.
2: Look at this.
6: You ready?
2: Wow.
7: Study.
6: What's that?
5: What is it?
7: Hot air balloon.
8: Hot hair balloon.
6: Hair balloon?
8: Yeah. A mare and tearful standing perfectly skittles still. That's what I see. There is a farm.
2: As a teacher, I'm looking for the children to develop their own reading abilities, as well as confidence with reading and communication skills, and basically a love of reading.
8: That's what I did see. Over the treetops, high up, watch my feet.
2: Do you think your mums have worked really hard?
8: Yeah.
2: Making all this? Yeah, do you think these deserve a clap? There we go. So that's it, we're done. There's a definite need for the Parents as Educators course in the Seaforth community because the families, the children and the parents get a lot out of it. The parents learn skills to help children with their reading and it basically gives them a lot of confidence at home with their children.
9: At the moment, we've been focusing on endeavouring to encourage parents to take a far greater role themselves in their own community. And one of our recent initiatives that Alison's been undertaking is the development of a parent council.
10: We've always had like a PTA and it's like a development onto there really. It's to get the parents more involved within the school, within their children's education. It's giving them a role, it's empowering them. To help the parents to understand about community, extended schools and Cambridge Road Adult Learning Centre, working alongside them, decided to set up a community development course. This was offered to all parent councils within the extended schools remit. Three of our parents decided to take that up. And the course basically deals with community development, what community means, how to involve people, what's it like to be in a group.
11: I chose to be involved because I wanted to know more about what the school had to offer for my children, and also to be involved in the things that are coming up, like the parent council that we're in now.
12: Okay, so let's move on and start looking at, I want to do a
3: pairs exercise to start with?
10: The pins that are on the community development course, I've become a lot more confident. The bringing their knowledge with it into the rest of the parent council.
11: Well, we all gathered information and we all work with the school council and other groups as well.
3: What happened that made you decide to do that?
4: We based this on our parent council and doing our anti-bullying.
3: Right.
4: So we started off the initiator to give direction and purpose, and the action taken was we had a former parent council member who had already had one set up, and she used to be a head teacher as well, to come in and give us advice and guidance on how to set a parent council up.
3: Okay.
4: It's give everyone a chance to play different roles within the parent council, like chairing it or taking the minutes of meetings and stuff like that.
9: The biggest problem that we've found over the years in developing our services has been continuity of funding. We've always been in a position where we've had to rely upon the next set of grants, and it's been very, very difficult to plan long term because of that.
0: You don't want to promise things to families and then a couple of years down the line you have to pull the plug on a project, not because it's not working or because you don't think it's a success, but because the funding's been stopped. So that's always kind of a little niggle there that you think, well, if we do this, will it be self-sufficient, or will someone come in and carry on the funding, or will the parents be willing to fund a programme once initial funding is stopped?
6: Okay, do it together first. Do it all together

0: We offer dance classes every week to our Key Stage 2 children, and they are funded by Schools for the Community. We have a great response. I think the last count we had up to 15 or 20 little ones coming to the dance group. Now the dance course comes to an end shortly, and we're in the process of considering and consulting with our parents to see whether they would actually pay for the dance class themselves and make that whole course self-sufficient. And whether they agree to that will depend on whether the dance classes continue next term and the term after. When trying to engage parents and families into taking on any activity that comes under the Extended Schools banner, I think it's really a matter of building up trust and building up the relationship with the parents or the carers.
1: How's Nia? She's doing
2: fine.
0: Alison is a parent as well as staff member in school, so she's got excellent relationships with the parents in the area, and I've started to build up good relationships too over the past few years. And I think it's about making them be aware that you're approachable, that they can come to you if maybe they're having trouble paying for the Easter Holiday Club, or they're having problems with childcare, that you are approachable enough for them to come to you and say, can you help me out?
3: A very important part of what we've been doing is raising expectations for our children and broadening their horizons so they have an opportunity to take part in a very wide range of after-school activities. I think the biggest challenge for all of us now as we embark on this Extended Schools agenda is obviously making it work by working together. To work together as a community of schools, to work as groups of schools in order to meet the needs of our various communities, so that in generations to come we will have moved on from having approximately 11% of our families having some form of higher education to maybe getting up towards national standards. And I think as head teachers we have an opportunity to really take that leading role in our communities, and to think wider than what happens in our school.

between 9 a.m. and 4 p.m. And I think to understand, and certainly it's been our experience, to we understand that by offering more, you get more. It's not something which is just sort of, we're going to hit these things now because it's the latest thing on the agenda. It's the way that we've always operated.

0: Claremont Community Primary School has developed a number of strategies that help with its 30% pupil mobility rate, a streamlined inclusion team, a holistics therapy team, and a children's centre. Claremont is situated in what was once part of Blackpool's thriving tourist industry.
1: Yeah, this was all boarding houses or guest houses, whatever term you want to use. Now, as you can see, they're all flats.
0: What is now low-cost short-term accommodation houses a transient population of families.
2: A lot of people come to Blackpool because they've had a nice holiday here in the past. They remember happy times as a child. And they think that if they come to Blackpool, a bit like the old streets of London, they're paid with gold. And that whatever problems they've had in the past are going to go away and magically will be solved by coming to a seaside town. They have problems often with domestic violence. They could be fleeing debt. They've often done a moonlight flit from previous landlords. Sometimes it's drugs-related issues, sometimes alcohol-related issues. So it can be many, many things.
3: We all decided to move to Blackpool for somewhere new, a fresh start in life for everybody. It took us 3.5 months to find Dwayne and Miles at school. Dwayne's got ADHD and Miles is dyslexic, so I needed a school that could supply everything they needed, basically.
4: Let me pick another one. Miles, give me a number between 0 and 4.
5: Yeah.
4: 3.
2: If you imagine the class teacher receiving the children for the first time, they could have children who've been out of school for as long as 2 years. So that brings with it its own problems, because obviously they're out of the way of coming to school every day. They're out of the way of learning. They maybe have had no social contact with children of their own age anymore. So it's all those lessons that need to be learned. And very often the biggest impact is then upon behaviour.
0: To allow Claremont's 20 teachers to focus on teaching, there are 55 support staff.
2: The inclusion team is made up of teaching assistants. And the reason that we call them an inclusion team is because they actually started life as a behaviour team. And what we found was that that didn't work for us. We found that teachers then tended to use them every time there was a behaviour problem. And they would send the particular children to the behaviour team to say, OK, you sort it out. And we felt that it was much more appropriate to be renamed as an inclusion team, because their aim is to keep the children in class and to be as inclusive as we possibly can.
0: Each of the team of four is responsible for a year group, and their day begins meeting the children and parents at the school entrance.
6: How are my boys?
7: They're fine.
8: Yeah, I've got them here today.
2: Many of our parents that come have had bad, bad experience in schools. So anybody who can talk to them on their own terms, maybe visit their homes, maybe talk to them out in the playground informally, is a bridge to get that person in. It's a very, very important role to play.
9: Let's see then, so what are you good at?
10: Helpful.
9: You're a good boy. And
10: friendly.
9: You're friendly as well, aren't you, Miles?
0: To help with the emotional issues of their pupils, Claremont has a holistic therapies team. Over 6 weeks, they run the Quiet Place programme, in which children are referred by teachers or parents

0: experience massage, learn relaxation techniques, and have creative therapy.
1: This little piggy went to market.
2: When we started this work, we had children who were coming into the school who had not attended school, and they very often struggled to learn. And because they were struggling to learn, they affected everybody else's learning. They were often disruptive, and it was clear that we needed to do something completely different with these children. And what we find is that by sending them on a Quiet Place programme, they have time out, they have time that's very special for them. They work with their parents as well as with the therapist, and it enables them to go back into class and learn. And until we remove some of the barriers to learning, we could invest a huge amount of money in additional teachers, in additional resources, in interactive whiteboards, but those children would still be unable to learn.
3: And plus Michael.
0: The Holistic Therapies team also have mentors who work predominantly on a weekly one-to-one basis with children who can self-refer or be referred by parents or teachers.
4: When they don't play with you and you're feeling down, do you talk to anybody about your feelings? Who do you talk to?
3: Hayley and Miss Webster and the teachers.
4: You know, you can come and talk to me as well on anything that you feel down about or upset about, you know.
5: Depending on the child, really, what we do with them. Sometimes it's chat. Children like to come and chat for the whole half hour. Sometimes it's play based, where children are more relaxed and we'll chat if there's anything they need to talk about. I will put an appointment in the register so that they know when they are going to come and see me during that day. It's not the same day every week because we don't like to bring children out of the same lessons every week, because children can be manipulative and work it so that they come at the same time. Claremont class it with the same importance as both numeracy and literacy. And so we can take them out at any point during the school day.
3: He tells me if I'm in trouble, don't worry, just come and ask me and stuff like that. If I'm getting bullied at playtime and stuff, I can go see him or Mr. Christie.
0: In addition to the Inclusion and Holistic Therapies teams, Claremont School has a children's centre to cater for the children and their families. It provides a place where parents can meet and access multi-agency advice and training. By 2010, it's planned that there will be one in every community.
2: I think the important thing with children's centres is that they're part of your whole school vision. It can't just be a bolt-on goodie.
0: Margaret Bamforth manages the centre.
6: Yes.
7: We run this organisation as a bachelor's organisation where there's not a perceived hierarchical structure. And I think that is a key ingredient when working with people and people in the community, that they feel they can come in and access anybody.
8: Hey, love. I've just called in to see if you've got any courses doing up with computers.
6: Yes, we do a computer course for beginners.
7: As a children's centre, we believe that the most important thing is the way in which we communicate and interact with the parents and children and families that come to the centre. And what we believe is that the approach has to be non-judgmental.
6: I will be in touch.
8: Okay.
6: Thanks then, bye-bye.
0: Margaret shares the centre's ethos with Shirley Castile, a doctor shortly to join the integrated team of professionals that work there.
9: The reception area is one of the areas that we feel has got to be right and most welcoming. We've even thought about what the children will be doing while the parents are talking to Deborah, the receptionist, to make sure that they've got something to do and they follow the fish and often do projects in the school and come out and check out the fish.
2: What the other professionals are now beginning to recognise is that because every child in school all day for possibly 6, even 7 hours if it's an extended day, we know a huge amount about them that a social worker visiting briefly or a health visitor visiting maybe once every couple of months cannot pick up in the same way as we do. And being able to share that, I think, is a major quality for the teaching profession.
9: So I'll take you around and show you around the centre. This is Katie, who's our Home Start organiser. Katie supports parents and children who access the centre.
10: So, Jan, how did you get on with your boiler, with your landlord?
11: Yeah. I phoned him up and he said that he was going to get a man to come and do it.
10: Yeah.
11: In the meantime, I've had to ask for some radiators.
10: Right.
11: Because we've been cold on the night time.
10: OK, but you've got heating. If I'm going to family and mum is completely overwhelmed, it may mean that I do take on a role of doing the first few steps. For instance, if there's immediate problems in the family, I may have to contact the relevant agencies for her and not expect to empower her immediately. Our long-term goal is to empower the families and let them do whatever they have to do.
9: This is a meeting room, a multi-purpose room, really. Perhaps if we've got the Citizens Advice Bureau in or they need somewhere to meet with parents confidentially.
12: You've given me a lot of information this morning, and we can have a look at some of the things we've talked about. What might be useful just before we start is to have a look at your income.
13: The beauty of the Citizens Advice Bureau being available in a centre such as Claremont is the range of subject matter we cover. Although I'm funded to be here to provide financial advice, particularly for lone parents, we can cover the whole host of questions. We can look at benefits, we can look at housing, employment, and all sorts of issues. And if I can't provide an answer on the day, I can certainly direct somebody to the right people to talk to.
9: This is the health room, which is a room you'll be able to use to do your appointments in.
10: Hi, Laura. Do you want to jump on the scales and let's see what the damage is? We have our healthy club on a Monday morning and we weigh people and monitor their weight gain, and from that they then go on and do a walk, so they're combining exercise with healthy eating messages. We do parenting groups, we do babysitting courses, we do cook and eat, speakeasy, which is helping parents to talk to the children about sex, and it just builds up from there. Health problems are sometimes way down on the list of priorities for people who are very transient. So I think having this centre here gives us the chance to target those health problems, allows us to do some really valuable work with them.
14: Brilliant. Cheers.
10: All right, see you later.
9: When you're based in a GP's practice, you can only see the patients that are actually registered at that GP practice, whereas here we can see the whole community, whether they're registered at a GP or not. So this is the community kitchen, and this is where the health visitors come in to do the cook and eat. Groups of parents get together and cook a meal. They're thinking about making healthy meals and sort of preparing vegetables. And then also thinking about how do we sort of sit down around a table and get a family atmosphere, because some people maybe not have that opportunity depending on where they live. They haven't got the facilities to do that. This is the family room where parents and staff sit together. Parents come in, get themselves a coffee, a piece of toast, come in the morning.
15: You can't wait, can you?
9: Keely, Dr. Schnapp's here if you want to see him.
16: Actually, coming here to the doctor's easier than going. So my doctor's is all the way down South Shore. Yeah, I'm still down there.
2: What we found through research with the parents is that the majority of people feel very safe in Claremont as a school, but they feel less safe in the area. And we feel that by having the children's centre as the hub, it gives them somewhere to come to throughout the year, not just in the term time when school's open, but through the holidays.
9: Next week, in the holidays, to do some fun days again on the Thursdays. Were they a good day for everybody?
7: What we do offer is primarily grown from the parents and the families who access the centre, because I believe that if a service is grown from the parents and the children because it's grown out of need, then I do believe that that will be more sustainable for the future.
2: In the long term, we're actually developing social capital. We're growing a community where the families who have come to Blackpool as new to area are actually forming links with each other. They're able to talk to each other about the children accessing Quiet Place programmes and the kind of ways that have worked with their children when they've had difficulties. They themselves access courses to grow their own self-esteem so that they're feeling confident and able to deal with all kinds of difficulties that they're facing. And this is about them being self-reliant and actually growing in a community way, which they've possibly never had the opportunity to do previously.

The primary strategy for excellence and enjoyment encourages teachers to take ownership of their curriculum. One way of achieving this is to combine units into cross-curricular themed projects. But how do you begin to go

0: teaching in this different way. This programme will look at how one school is taking its first steps in creating a new, themed curriculum. Alice Ballantyne is a Year 3 teacher at Headley Park Primary School in Bristol. This term, she's teaching a combined history and geography project named What Floats Your Boat, which was inspired by the city's rich maritime heritage.
1: What Floats Your Boat is a project that is really looking at the sort of best of our local resources. We really wanted to do a project on the Vikings, so we looked at using the docks as being a key focus. The Vikings, obviously, one of the sort of key features of that unit is about the boats, the longships, how they built it, how it allowed them to explore the world. And we have our own set of explorers from Bristol, and the SS Great Britain is another sort of great resource that we have. By sort of putting a history and a geography learning objective together in the same lesson, we've made our learning a lot richer.
0: Alice and the other staff of Headley Park were inspired by visiting other schools already teaching themed units, such as Harwood Infant School in Gloucester.
2: One of the things that really amazed me in a way was these kids were really focused on what they were doing, and there was a sort of a buzz in the classrooms, a work-like buzz, and I just felt, well, you know, if that's how it works, I'd like to give it a try here.
3: One of the hardest parts for all of us engaged in this work is how to encourage people to take those first steps and be confident. I think if those steps are successful, the confidence starts to flow, because it's quite evident that the children do, that this is working. And it would be seen to be working by somebody who came in on an inspection. It would be encouraged by somebody from an organisation like QCA, where they want to develop a curriculum that's relevant and appropriate for children in the 21st century.
0: One of the things they learned from Harwood Infant School's approach was to trial some themed units before making wholesale changes to the curriculum. Doing this helped to reduce initial staff concerns about the workload involved, planning and assessing units.
2: Staff, particularly younger staff, surprisingly, were quite cautious about it. And until they had got used to being able to combine all the subjects into a theme or a topic, we decided that, okay, don't, you know, just dip your toe in the water and see how it goes. Otherwise, we're not. So certainly some aspects of numeracy have to be taught separately. Some aspects of literacy are taught separately. However, teachers are saying to me, actually, if we do this theme again, we know better ways of integrating the subjects. So it isn't a hard and fast decision, it's what seems to work at the time.
1: This is a long-term planning sheet, and this is just a chance for us to block out all the subject areas, so block out the units in science and geography and history across the 2 years. We might teach year three and year four units in conjunction with each other because they fit nicely. So for instance, last term it was a very science-heavy term. This term has been much more history and geography. And then the next term will be science and geography. So we might not have the same sort of balance of subjects across each term, depending on the topic.
4: Oh, you can make it move!
0: The detailed planning for such complex cross-curricular themed units is seen as best done by sharing the workload with other members of staff.
1: It's been very useful to take it on as a whole school, because we've all felt sort of in the same boat with regards to our planning and assessment. Certainly I've found that really useful, to work with much more experienced teachers on a project which is involving the whole school. It's been really, really useful.
5: I mean, really, it's gone full circle to about where I started from. It was always topic-based when I first started teaching. we are that old, yeah. But whereas before, if you were doing, say, a topic on dinosaurs, you just grabbed anything that linked with dinosaurs, however contrived it was. You've got to be very careful now that it actually is relevant to the topic. So that was the tricky bit, wasn't it? Not just saying, oh, we could do that because that's linked with the topic.
6: I think there was a temptation for me, because I've been teaching for a long time now, to go straight back there and get the marker pens and the sugar paper out and just drop it. But there's so much you have to bring in.
7: There you go.

0: Incorporated into each theme are memorable events known as wow experiences. What Floats Your Boat has already included a trip to Bristol's docks, a visit from a real-life Viking, and this workshop run by a professional architecture team where pupils are building their own Viking longboat in the school hall.
1: The wow experiences give the children a chance to see their learning in action. Coming to school isn't just about sitting in the classroom and being told what to do. It gives them an idea, it gives them motivation to actually go beyond the classroom and to make links between outside of school and inside of school. The workshop was particularly good because it was designed as an integrated programme. So we looked at, in building it, we were looking at mathematical skills and DT skills. In putting the Viking ship together, we had to have some knowledge of what a Viking ship looked like, so we're looking at historical information. We used our geographical knowledge to sort of think about where they might be going. We used some drama skills. So in itself, it was a very nicely integrated package, which sort of reinforced all the things that we're trying to do here.
0: Once the boat has been built, the class sets sail for far and distant lands, but must beware the icebergs.
2: They needed someone to spot the icebergs. So Georgina, every now and again, is going to shout iceberg at the top of her voice.
0: Becoming a Viking is a hazardous occupation, with those not keeping pace thrown overboard.
3: Off he goes. Smush. Someone take his water.
0: Richard Martin is head teacher of Harwood Infants, one of the Gloucester schools Headley Park sought advice from. We asked him to look at the workshop and give his opinion on the learning experience.
4: It's a good way of teachers putting together an experience for children to learn and to get from it, working together, having some feeling of what it's like to construct a boat, though I suspect that boat would have a job floating. But it served the purpose in that particular activity.
5: What might have been like to have been on the boat? Smells, what might it have smelt like on the boat, do you think?
6: People might have died on there.
5: They might have done, absolutely. Yes, they might have died in there. Might have to kind of been thrown overboard like a few of you just a minute ago.
1: So this has brought alive all of our learning, hasn't it? You are sitting in the ship. You are the Vikings, aren't you? Olaf and Eric and all those people you've been writing about.
0: This workshop did involve a cost, but there are lots of local resources that can be used to create these memorable events.
1: What an exciting morning we had, children.
0: Teaching using a theme grants flexibility in Alice's timetable, allowing her to expand on activities which demand more time without the worry of squeezing everything into a set lesson. First thing after lunch, Alice uses some of this extra time to review the longboat experience, asking the children to brainstorm some cross-curricular links.
1: How does what we did this morning link to our learning?
6: It was linking because we made a boat out of the materials.
1: Excellent. Okay, so excellent. We got the longships. We were making a longship out of those materials that links us with our boats. What else does it link us with then? Links us with the boats, but what else does it link us with?
6: The Vikings.
1: Thank you, the Vikings. That's quite a big one, isn't it? We have certain subjects set in stone. Our setting work, for instance, we have to do it certain times in order to get the sort of support from other members of staff. And within the rest of the timetable, we can be as free as we want. So we mostly do our literacy work during the same kind of time each week, usually before lunch. So it's not different to how we used to do it, but it does mean that we could leave what we did before lunch and carry on with it after lunch if we wanted to. So we're a lot freer in our timetable. We've got, you know, whatever time isn't designated as PE, ICT or set work is kind of our own to play around with. What we're going to do, what we're learning to do this afternoon, is we're reviewing and reflecting on our morning's activities. And the way that we're going to do that is to produce a mind map of how our architecture workshop fits in with our project, and we've looked at that already. We're going to draw a picture of you in the Viking longship. It hasn't felt like a big risk to do what we're doing.

0: So what I
1: it's
0: want you
1: felt
0: to do
1: exciting,
0: as
1: it's felt daunting, and it's at times been quite exhausting, but it hasn't felt like a risk. It feels like the right thing to do for the children. The children have really taken it on in a very enthusiastic way. We're relying on their sort of independent research skills a lot of the time, and it's a chance for certainly children in our age group, year 3 and 4, to really develop those research skills. So they've really taken it on because they've been able to. They've given the skill, they've been able to look at the content in a slightly different way.
2: Well, when we do our projects, it's everything's involved, but when we do lessons that aren't to do with the project, it can be about almost anything.
3: I like the projects because it's more fun than maths and English, and colouring in the projects as well.
4: Do you get to like do new stuff and you can talk it out and stuff?
5: I like the project work because it's really fun, the wow experiences and going on trips and things. And I don't like the things because it takes up most of our time doing it.
6: Response from the children and the response from the staff in the school suggests that it's working for them. And it's at that stage they then need to start making decisions about, do we keep this exactly as it is? Do we extend it? Do we draw back? And it's essential that any school that wants to develop working in this way has to go through those stages, the thoughtful stages, the research, the strategy, the implementation. But then vital at that point is to make judgments about, is this working? Is it better?
7: I can't see teachers certainly wanting to go back to the way they were teaching before. So I think it will continue. I think it'll also improve because as they do the topic the next time, they'll build on what they learnt.
0: This piece of work will go in our project book to remind us of the experience we've had today. Now, I want to have a quick discussion and see if there's anybody who has created a link in their learning.
8: Well, on materials, for the SS Great Britain, I put metal and iron.
0: Iron, it was the kind of material that they used to make it, didn't they? Did you do that as well? Oh, not unique, but a nice idea.
9: I thought of pretending there was real icebergs, and it was linked to my using my imagination.
0: Good.
10: Now that Alice has been teaching themed units for a year, what are her views on this approach?
1: What I've found in the last year, although it's been quite high pressure and quite hard work, it's been very liberating in terms of my teaching and in terms of the children's learning. So I'm very happy to stay with what we've got.
6: Developing this sort of work, the very closely structured planning that underpins it, is very arduous. It's very time consuming, but I think for teachers who get involved in this sort of work, there's a real fulfillment. They really feel that it's making a difference to the lives of young people, but also making a difference to their lives.

0: Okay, so today what we're going to do, we're going to have a look at two different styles of writing. First of all, detective fiction. And second of all, a piece of romantic writing. Really? Now, I want you to have a look at it and I want you to tell me what the problem with it is. Brendan, what's the problem with it?
1: There's no punctuation.
0: There's no punctuation at all. What I have done, to try and give you an exercise in varying sentences, I've taken all the punctuation out of it.
2: The common problem that's come up with a lot of people's work is that we're not varying sentence lengths and using that effectively.
0: For lots of you, in your last portfolio, this was something that came out. 9 times out of 10, when you're writing quite a bit, your writing becomes very, very similar, very familiar. From the portfolio that we've done before in spring, I saw this was a gap in learning. That lesson wasn't just something I fancied doing. That lesson came straight out of APP, because that lesson was on Assessment Focus 5 for writing, which is what the APP told me that the majority of students in that class needed. How many of you think that this target is perhaps particularly relevant to your own writing? That's why I chose it. The thing is, every teacher does assessment, usually formal assessments, or maybe once a term. Where APP is different is that instead of having 3 pieces of work, you've got 3 portfolios. So maybe you've got 18, 20 pieces of work, which by definition is going to show you in a lot closer detail what students can and cannot do.
3: Well, the portfolio is where we put all of our work from every single year in, you know, so we can, you know, look back and see how we've done.
4: There's a grid and it has the different levels down the side and assessment focuses across the top. And then for each level, there's certain things that you have to be able to do to reach it. And he'll tick them off, ones that we can do, and then highlight ones that we need to work on.
5: So when here, when he's thinking, like when you think, you sort of, it goes really quickly and you can't control something. So I think this should definitely be faster. And this, because he's sort of slower. Recapping yeah. What's happening, it should be slower. Yeah. If you put something like maybe dot, dot, dot, because it's like he's thinking, it's yeah. Staggering.
4: I'm at level 7 for writing and a 6/7 for reading.
6: I'm a 6 for both of them.
4: I think mine's more technically accurate yeah. When I come to writing.
6: Yeah, I need to work on more technical things to put into my writing.
0: Through using this portfolio,

0: We're able to break writing down into its composite skills. And students are able to say, okay, so I'm a level 5 writer. The reason I'm not a level 6 writer is it's my technical accuracy. Or it's this assessment focus 5, which is what we're looking at today. It's my ability to really vary sentences for some kind of purpose. So it just means that the teaching is a lot sharper. Hopefully, their understanding of the teaching is a lot sharper, and that I'm able to have a discussion with them based on something very, very, very small and sharp. That's why these assessment focuses are useful.
1: I think it does help a lot, because you can, just by looking at this, you can see what you need to do, and also it sort of boosts your confidence because you can see what you can do already.
2: There was someone in the bathroom. My gun was already trained on his head when it came out. One out, comma.
0: Those students knew where that lesson came from rather than me just plucking it out of the air somewhere. And you also saw a great deal of questioning and probing students that I knew needed that assessment focus. It wasn't a gut feeling. I knew where those students were sitting and who they were, so I was able to target questions to specific students. When you choose to put a semicolon in here because you're beginning to list something, you're absolutely right, but think about the pace. Think about the pace of this writing, because there'll be parts of this that you want the reader to read quicker than others. As far as personalised learning, it's putting them in the driving seat, really, and that's really important, because what I want is for them to make progress across the course of a term. So by definition, I need them to be making progress within that hour. What I want you to think about is the juxtaposition of the long and the short sentences. That's the first thing. I want to see some level of contrast there, okay? And the next thing I want you to think about as well is how you're using the range of punctuation to control how the reader reads this.
3: Right. Okay. My gun was already trained on his head when he came out. One twitch from my trigger finger and he'd have been... Yeah.
4: Because it's so much go there, it sort of changes the sentence.
3: Yeah, because it changes the pace of it.
0: All they're doing is putting punctuation into specific areas, which on the face of it is a rather simplistic task. But what I've done in going round is I've differentiated that. So we are looking at using a variety of punctuation for a legitimate reason, and that's what the lads were doing at the board. So they are beginning to build in the punctuation within my writing, and the thinking then is that they'll be able to do it within their own when we stop this and go on to that in the later part of the lesson.
3: One twitch from my trigger finger and he'd be flopping like a fish on the linoleum floor of the bathroom. There should be a full stop here.
4: Where?
3: There, I think.
5: I'm a level 7 and yeah, my target is to do the sentences better.
3: And then there's like a tension.
5: You know what you're doing right and what you're doing wrong.
3: Yeah.
5: And how you can do better.
0: And he'd have been flopping like a fish on the linoleum floor of the bathroom. I didn't shoot. Stop. I was frozen in time. Stop, that's very good. George, you've got two very short sentences right next to each other here. Why did you decide to go for that rather than I didn't shoot, I was frozen in time?
4: It builds up the tension more, right. And it's quite a tense bit in the piece.
0: Right, so you're dead, stop me dead. Very good, okay.
6: Well, it makes planning an awful lot easier, because you don't end up planning those lessons that really you look back on and think, well, that was a complete and utter waste of time, because I have a far better understanding of which small focuses to be looking at.
0: If you look here in a sentence like this, we're beginning to get choices of words.
4: Yeah, yeah.
0: Words here, the repetition of this fricative F sound, finger and flopping and fish, which gives us a real sense of the kind of what exactly is going on. Now you're at the stage now where you've achieved this, because you are varying your sentences. The next thing for you to do is to think about the choices of words you use within those sentences, because they're going to have a particular effect.
6: It's formative assessment because it's informing teaching. It's summative assessment because it's giving you the grades that you need. APP kind of appreciates those ideas, but it's far more powerful than both of those things, because those students come to your lesson, they spend an hour with you, and in that hour they should enjoy themselves and they should leave knowing something that they didn't know before. And if you apply assessment to that kind of model, you very quickly come to the idea that assessment is about

0: progression over a period of time, not necessarily what you call it.
1: It's another lonely day, waking up alone in the flat again. Had another shout out from my other half. Last night, he's been acting strange. Every time I ask him a question, he reacts like a rabbit caught in front of headlights, confused, hiding something, panics. I'm sort of using a lot of short sentences.
0: The thing is, when this piece of work goes into your next portfolio, it's evidence that you're progressing on this particular assessment focus, which will mean that, likely as not, your levels should be higher than they were before. That's the whole idea. Ain't it, Sam?
2: Yeah.
0: Yeah.
3: You don't have to, like, go through tests, and you don't have to do a lot of revision and stuff. It's just, like, a few pieces of work all together, and you just get graded on it, so... It's like you don't get stressed like you do in a test, sort of thing.
4: I'd say yours is a level 5-6.
5: What did my do to get
4: it? Well, you didn't paragraph it.
0: It's certainly more trustworthy than a SAT result. The formality is the standardised tasks, which allow us to moderate across year groups. So we're assessing by stage rather than age, which is a bit of a buzz phrase. I mean, over the course of 5 years at this school anyway, those students could have 3, 4, 5 different English teachers. And it's important that when you pass a class on, that they can have a look and know exactly the profile of that student. Okay, this morning, my Year 9 class, they were looking at assessment focus 5 for writing. That was kind of the objective. So it'll be interesting to see what you think. We got involved, it was a stroke of luck. I came here 3 years ago. I was in a conference and somebody said, if you're interested in APP, please stay behind at the end and I'll have a word with you all about it. And I thought, well, as a new head of department, I want to be taking things back to my department that maybe they would find interesting. And they kind of grabbed it with both hands and said, this is what we used to do. We used to assess with portfolios all the time and we'd love to return to that. Now this is TIFFs.
6: Right.
0: Spelling, technical accuracy, not so good, but in terms of assessment focus 5, towards the end of this piece, I think she kind of...
6: Because that line's good, isn't it? Confused, comma, hiding something, comma,
2: yes.
6: Panicked.
2: Yes.
6: It's quite a nice use of that. She's trying to actually construct something that's different, isn't she?
7: I think it's good. I'm always confused a bit, though, about getting them to use a variety of sentence structures, as it were, and then... And then they don't use sentences at all. So,
6: but good writers don't always use
7: them. I agree. Good writers don't always use them. But the difficulty is to know whether they know that they're not using sentences or whether they're not using sentences and they don't know that they're not sentences.
0: It's that awareness, isn't it? Yeah. So what do you think as far as Tiffany is concerned?
7: Well, she doesn't quite know because she's got a semicolon in the middle of waking up alone.
0: You're right. She's not using a semicolon in technically the correct place, but as far as she's concerned, she's slowing me down here.
7: Yes, I know, but you want her to slow you down in the right place.
0: It's
7: not good enough to slow you down for the sake of slowing you down.
8: It's actually quite complicated because if you're weighing up, the punctuation isn't necessarily at the same level that the language is, then, you know, how do you balance it out?
0: Would you give that a 6?
7: I'd give it a 6.
0: Now, the first year we did this, I thought, well, what I'll do is I'll give the piece of work like a kind of cursory glance and then I'll assess them all at once. And it wasn't the way to do it. And really, it was through working with my colleagues and they said to me, look, the smart way is to assess them properly as they come in. Then just merely collate the portfolio at the end of the term. And then when you fill in the grids, you can get the children to fill in the grids because all the marking has been done already. See, I don't know who wrote this. It was a girl, though, because I remember seeing it.
7: It is a girl, I can tell.
0: It
7: is, the whole way it's written.
6: The trance of everyday life
7: was a lovely phrase. Yeah. The trance of everyday life.
0: The agony of wanting something that I couldn't have. Yeah.
6: Emotionally, it's more intelligent, isn't it, than even this one, I think.
0: Yeah. See, I would think that you could make that a 7 rather than a 6.
7: I gave it a 6+.
0: Mm. I reckon you could.
6: Why wouldn't we give it a 7?
7: Well, we probably would, but I'm always very cautious.
0: Because
7: about...
0: Mel's being pedantic.
7: I am not being pedantic.
0: The thing is, you've got...
7: I am not being pedantic, I'm being cautious.
6: Right, why
0: I reckon you can give that.

0: seven.
1: Why
0: now?
1: Couldn't you give it a seven?
2: Well, see, I think for it to be a seven, it should have more accurate punctuation.
0: So high six.
2: She needs to be able to use punctuation to clarify and create effects
0: that's exactly
2: for the
0: right.
2: reader.
0: Because those two are the
2: be
0: most.
2: A seven.
0: Yeah, yes. those
2: that's
0: two are the
2: why
0: most
2: I've
0: important.
2: Given it a six plus.
1: It's not quite accurate enough.
0: No,
1: is
0: not
1: it?
0: Quite. And but as
2: so
0: soon
2: I'm
0: as
2: not being pedantic.
0: Yeah, fair enough. So as
3: about to be flexible, really, I think. Well, is this APP really doing for us what we need it to do, and continue to adapt it? Because when we do that, artists make progress, are happy, feel nurtured, but feel well guided, and we feel like we're teaching well. And that's always really important, isn't it?

0: I just stood there in silence. Nobody was here at this point, it was just Alex and I. The only boy I'd loved and the only friend I had left is with the rest of them now. The wind is blowing the leaves, which seem to make a whirlwind around his grave. They are protecting it in a way like no human being ever could. But I am here, left to face the world on my own. I really do love writing. The reason I love writing is because it gives me such a chance to express my thoughts and feelings, and it's like some of the characters you can relate to yourself and stuff, and it's like, and in all these ideas that you have like locked up in your head, you can finally let them out and you can put them on paper.
1: Laura is a Year 9 pupil at Chiswick Community School in West London. As part of a 6-week unit of work on imaginative writing, she's writing a ghost story.
2: Coming round with a sheet.
1: We join Laura in a lesson on
2: table,
1: plot, character
2: and, in each column,
1: and setting.
2: The first column says plot, the second one says characters. Just a kind of initial planning exercise to help you to formulate some of your ideas. So you've got 5 minutes to think about a possible plot, to think about possible characters, and to think about where you would like to set this ghost story.
3: I like it so far.
2: I would like to take some feedback, just some initial feedback, to think about, to hear some of the varied plots, characters, settings that you've decided on.
0: My one is about four friends, Alex, Sam, Grace and Tom, and a young girl called Sally who has no family and is a little bit mad. And the four friends have just graduated from high school, and they were going to their after graduate party, which is in New York, and their car breaks down, and they go into the woods and they see this house. They ask the lady if they can use her phone, which is the same age as them. But then she starts being a bit weird, and then the accident happens, and they think they killed her, but they haven't, and then she comes back to seek revenge.
2: So you're actually going to actually make your plan. Perhaps do a circle here and think about what you're going to write. This is what you are going to do tonight. You are finishing your plan, and you are writing the opening paragraph only. The opening paragraph has to hook and grab the reader. Think about your sentence structure, think about your vocabulary choices, and think about crafting your piece of writing. I look forward to hearing the opening paragraphs next lesson.
0: The reason I like writing like fiction stories is because you can make a story from like being really scary to really funny and stuff. You can like change it. You can always have an idea for a good story. A week goes by. I. They. Think. They. Killed. Sally. It might seem like I'm writing the actual story, but the reason I do it this way is to get the main points down on paper so that way I won't forget them. What character? Tom. Gets a, what does she get? A letter. A letter? Which is unsigned. It is a death letter. A lot of times there's like a phrase or a sentence that you think would work really well in the story, and if I don't put it down, I'm most likely to forget it. Was wearing black. Paragraph. My original title was All Good Things Must Come to an End, but I thought really not all good things come to an end. You pretty much not, they don't have to, but it's just I thought if it's all good things come to an end, I think it could really reflect with the story. And the reason that I came up with it after the plan was because the whole plan was about four friends having a really good time and then everything just going wrong and then their lives are like torn apart. So I thought that'd be really good to like go with the story. I was happy with the first sentence because I thought that it was quite a gripping sentence. But it's just, I thought the main plot of the first paragraph just wasn't really good because you already knew what was going to happen at the end. So, and what's the point of reading the whole story if you already know what's going to happen at the end?
2: Excellent, okay. And the idea, I just stood there in silence. Nobody was here at this point. It was just me and Alex. It's a really gripping opening sentence because as I'm the reader here of your story and I want to know who Alex is, who you are, why the silence, why is nobody there, and it wants me to read on. So the next part, the only boy I loved and the only friend I had left with the rest of them now, and the wind is blowing, the leaves which seem to make a whirlwind around his grave. So you're starting at the end of the narrative, aren't you?
0: Yeah.
2: And then that's an interesting technique, and so your opening sentence here, it all started 1 year ago. Me and Alex and Tom and Grace were just cruising down the streets of New York on our way to a party at some mates to celebrate our graduation.
0: It literally, within the space of this paragraph, it all went from being really good and having the music up and having a really good time to being a big problem. How are you going to get out of this area? And of course, you've got the woods there as well, which makes the setting sort of scary as well. So it makes you want to read on and see what actually happens next. I think dialogue is more effective than just writing with no dialogue at all, because I think it's really good in the story for the characters communicate with each other. And there's a part where they got there was a bang occurred. Suddenly, this massive bang occurred, which was so loud it echoed through the trees. The car came to an abrupt halt. Tom, what did you do? Oh God, guys. Oh no. What's wrong, Tom? The car has broken down. When Tom says, oh God, oh no, it sort of makes you go, oh my God, what's happened? Right. We all took one look into those bone-chilling woods and tried to find a different way to get home. But there was no other way. So we set off into the woods looking for help. We stuck to each other like glue sticker. The thing was, when I planned it, I didn't really plan any of the description that I was going to put in about the area. I just simply put, it was in the woods and they meet this murderer lady and all this. There was a strong smell of rotten leaves and the ground was covered in broken branches. The wind blew the trees, which seemed to make them attack us like wild dogs attack their prey. When I started to write it down, I realised, oh, this is going to be really, really long. So I decided to put it into two paragraphs and hopefully that way the paragraphs won't be as long.
2: She made a shiver go up all of our spines. It's excellent. Really, I mean, obviously, you know, you really have tapped into different sources and you've obviously been quite inspired from somewhere to write this.
0: I think when you read, you get ideas. Like, it's like sometimes when you're reading and you're thinking, oh, you get a picture of what the character's like in your head, and then you're like, oh, this would be a really nice setting and stuff. And I think you can sort of reflect back on other books and stuff. We must have been walking for about 15 minutes, but it seemed like a lifetime. Finally, we reached an old house, which was the source of the light. Standing at the doorway was a young girl, no older than us. Films give me ideas, because I think when you look at films, you can actually see what is happening. But when you look in a book, you have to make this picture in your head, and sometimes it's not exactly like accurate. So I went home and I looked at scary films and stuff, and it gave me some ideas, like the one, like some of the films had like maybe like some characters, and maybe I've reflected some of the characters.
3: The girl was strange. There was something about her that wasn't right.

0: Central part of Laura's story, there's a struggle and the house burns down. The friends run away, and thinking that Sally has died in the fire, they decide not to tell anyone. Over the following weeks, each of the narrator's friends receives a death letter, and they die one by one.
1: I made a big change in my last paragraph, and the reason was, when I read it in class, it was really dull, because it had like not much description in it. The only bit of feeling that's in this was that she felt that her heart was empty and it was broken.
2: So I am going to ask some people to come up to the front with their stories. Please.
1: I start college in a week's time, but I will go there with my heart empty and broken. I place the flowers in each of their graves. In some way it felt like they were all protecting me from harm. I got in the car and started to drive down the road. It started to rain. The raindrops crashed down hard on the windscreen. When I went on the computer, I added like more description, and when she was driving home, she turned on the radio, and the song that played on the night that they met Sally, the murderer, came on, and she started crying at her eyes were bloodshot, and then she couldn't seem to get the key in the door.
3: The first song finished, and the next one came on. It was our favourite song. The song that was played on the night we met the bloodthirsty girl that took my friends' lives away. It started to rain. The raindrops crashed down so hard on the windscreen, it was like they wouldn't give up till the glass shattered into tiny little pieces. Finally, I got home. I got out of the car and wiped the tears from my bloodshot eyes and opened the door.
1: I thought it was better now than it was in class because I had more time to sort of reflect back over it. I think the plan itself was most useful for writing the story because I put all my ideas down in the plan. I put them all down like in separate paragraphs, so I knew what the basis is, what's going to happen in paragraph. And even though I didn't like refer to it as much as like I probably would have if I just like you know copied the story down pretty much from the plan, it still helped me there because then like main points that I put down, like the first paragraph was set in a graveyard. If I forgot that, then the story probably would have like been totally different. All the ideas that I wanted to put into my story, I think I've been put in, and like I said that I wanted to put a cliffhanger on the ending, and that was one of my most important parts. I just wanted a cliffhanger to the ending, and so I've put that in now, and reading through it, I think there's not that much more that I could do to it.
0: In the final paragraph, Sam, the narrator, returns from her boyfriend's funeral to find a letter addressed to herself.
3: There it was, the last of the four letters, the one I thought would never come. As you thought, I lay there dead, with a bullet in my head. But you made one big mistake, and I am an extremely good fake. Now I decide if you should pay, will I kill you in one day?
2: Right, okay, so absolute cliffhanger. We are left with that kind of really high point of suspense, real high point of tension.
1: I'm really glad that I did it in first person because she was the only one really that survived. I think if you see her looking back on her experience, and I think you get more like, you'll get more involved in the story because you're more like personal with the character. And you know, because even though you don't know her background and stuff and you don't know who really she looks like, you know her thoughts and feelings. And I think that's really important in the story.
4: Lots of the other things I don't really enjoy, but writing I do enjoy. And that's why I put so much effort in it. That's why I think I like spend so much time on it. And I even do when I'm not meant to do, I just do it anyway. Because it's just something that, I don't know, it gives me, it's like pleasure. It's something that gives me comfort and stuff, just writing.
0: For Laura's whole story, plus comments from a writing expert, visit teachers.tv.

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1: 欢迎你们到北京来。
2: 走。
0: Beijing lies in eastern China. There are some amazing places to see, and we have our own tour guides to show us around.
3: 我叫许金童，
4: 我叫汪雪倩，
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0: From the top of this hill, you can see Beijing in every direction.
3: 这是东，
6: 这是南，
5: 那是西，
3: 那是北。
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0: 北京的中心 ，the center of Beijing. Down there is the Forbidden City, where the emperors used to live with their families and courtiers. Ordinary people were not allowed in.
3: 那是故宫的北边，那是鼓楼。
0: 北边 ，to the north.Is the road leading to the ancient drum tower?
3: 这是故宫的东边，是金融中心。
0: 东边 to the east, with all the tall buildings, is the business center.
5: 那是西边，是北京的文化区。
0: 西边 to the west is what we call the cultural district. It has many famous schools and universities.100 years ago, China was still ruled by an emperor. What was it like to be such a powerful person?
6: 我是皇帝，你们都得听我的。
1: 皇上，
6: 带我去天安门。
0: Take me to 天安门。天安门 means Gate of Heavenly Peace. It opens onto Tiananmen Square, the biggest square in the world.Thousands of Chinese tourists come here every day to see the most important place in their history. Now, our guides are taking us out of the center to the Summer Palace, and there are more sights on the way.
3: 雍和宫在我的左边。
0: 左边 on the left, is a famous Tibetan monastery.
6: 右边是中南海。
0: 右边 on the right, is Zhongnanhai, our government building.
5: 鼓楼就在我们的前面。
0: 前面 ahead, is the drum tower. The drum tower was like a clock in the old days, and someone would beat the drum every few hours to tell the time. Which way do we go from here? Is it a left turn? 左转 or right turn?右转 go straight ahead, 一直往前。They can't agree which way to go. Best to ask for directions. 怎么走 ？How do you get to？
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0: 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This is a favorite place for family outings. 雪倩's getting 5 tickets, 五张票。
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0: 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It was built 900 years ago for the emperor and his court, so they could get away from the heat and noise of the city. The hills and lake look natural, but they are all man-made. It's really beautiful. 真美。
3: 天真蓝，花儿真美，
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0: Down, down.
1: It's Monday morning. Schools across the whole of China start like this with the national anthem. With nearly 4,000 students, this is one of the biggest primary schools in the country. 学校, school.
2: 你们好, 这里就是我的学校, 中国人民大学附属小学。
1: Yuzhou's class has 50 students. Keeping them in line is his job as class monitor. He is his teacher, 老师。 Every day, there's an hour of math, 数学. Yuzhou's really good at it and finds it very easy, 很简单.
2: 我们每天都上数学课, 数学很简单.
3: Okay, now please look at the second one. What is it?
4: Insects.
3: And what are the insects?
1: Many primary schools now teach English, 英语. For Yuyue, it's very interesting, 很有趣.
5: 今天上午我们上英语课，英语很有趣。上午十点,
1: it's morning break, but it's not playtime.
6: classroom,
1: and someone has to keep order. In Chinese, we have to learn language and literature. 语文. Xue Qian likes it a lot. 很喜欢.
5: 我们今天上语文课，我很喜欢语文。我从事太多。
1: Chinese has no alphabet. It's made up of characters which have to be learned by heart. By the end of primary school, everyone is expected to know several thousand characters. Writing with a brush is called 书法, calligraphy. For this class, it's really hard, 非常难.
5: 我喜欢上书法课，但是拿毛笔写字非常难。
1: Each character is made up of different strokes written in the right order and the right size. When it's done well, it can look beautiful. Teacher gets 4 marks. And it's time for lunch, 午饭. I like eating.
2: 我喜欢吃蔬菜，尤其是菠菜、黄瓜、西红柿.
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7: 我什么都爱吃，所以我比较胖.
1: It's also a time to do some homework. Or listen to a story.
5: 各位亲爱的老师、同学们，大家下午好。红领巾广播站又与大家见面了。
1: In the afternoons, there are lessons like sport, or art, 蓝色, 黄色. There's one lesson all children have to do. It's called moral education. Sometimes parents sitting as well. Today's lesson is about showing respect and appreciation to teachers, to classmates, and to parents.
8: 张景言最近进步非常大，回家做作业呢也有了很大的进步啊。
7: 谢谢爸爸啊，好好好，
4: 谢谢。
1: end of the school day, and everyone's ready for home. 再见。
5: Bye.

0: at rush hour. There are 17 million people here, and the city is getting bigger. As new office buildings go up in the center, more and more families are moving into huge apartment blocks. Yu Zhou lives in the district called Shijicheng, which means Millennium City. With 50,000 families living here, it really is like a small city. 住在, live in.
1: 你们好，我住在世纪城，我的家就在十二层，我的同学和朋友都住在这附近。
0: Yu Zhou doesn't have to go far to get to the shops, and his favorite place is this mega shopping center. It's the biggest in Asia. 商店 shop.
1: 这里有各种各样的商店，有服装店
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0: 回家 go home. 家 means home. It's also the word for family. This is where Jing Tong's family lives, in the luxury flat close by. She's inviting us in.
5: 你们好，欢迎你们到我家来。这里是客厅。我们在这里吃饭，厨房在旁边。妈妈正在做饭。
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0: 金童 lives on the 23rd floor， 二十三楼。
5: 我们家住二十三楼，从我们家的阳台可以看到香山。
0: Owen also lives in a tower block, but he really likes being outside, in the shared gardens. His grandma is here too.
7: 你们好，这是我的姥姥，今年六十三岁了。
8: 你们好。
0: Like Owen, most of these children don't have brothers or sisters. So areas like this are good for making friends. That goes for older people too.Families are very close-knit. Often, parents, children, and grandparents all live together. Sometimes, grandparents do the cooking and babysitting, while busy parents are out at work. And children are good company for their grandparents. 家, family, means a lot to Chinese people.

0: It's 中秋节, the Autumn Moon Festival. This is when farmers celebrate a good harvest. But city people like joining in the fun too, like eating mooncakes. These are round pastries with all kinds of sweet fillings. The moon is very special for the Chinese. Farmers time their planting and harvesting with the way it changes. 月亮, moon. There are many Chinese legends about the moon. Yu Yue and her friends are drawing pictures of one of the stories. There's Hou Yi, the archer, who shot down 9 suns in the sky. 太阳.
1: 这是后羿, 这是天空中的10个太阳.
0: Then there's his wife, Chang'e, who floated up to the moon. She was very beautiful. 漂亮.
1: 这是嫦娥, 她长得十分漂亮.
0: And this is the white hare who lived on the moon and became Chang'e's friend, 朋友.
1: 这是玉兔, 她生活在夜宫中, 十分可爱, 是嫦娥的朋友.
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0: 包饺子了, let's make dumplings. You make dough pancakes and fill them with a mixture of minced meat, vegetables, and spices. 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Today, Yue's whole family is here. 家, family.
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0: the ones made by Yue's mom are really tasty, 好吃。妈妈,您煮的饺子真好吃。那你们多吃点吧,大家吃吧。They've all had their fill, 吃好了。So Yue's dad suggests a visit to the park for some moon gazing.
4: 大家都吃好了吗? 咱们去公园赏月吧。
0: Many Chinese poets have written about the moon. It reminds them of family and home, especially the full autumn moon. This evening, it's really round. Yuan.
5: Mama, today's moon is really round. Today's moon
6: is really round.
0: This is the moment everyone's been waiting for. Mooncakes, 月饼.
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0: Like all Chinese primary school children, Yu Zhou has lots of homework every night. 作业, homework.
1: 今天晚上我有很多作业要做。

0: 有语文、数学还有英语，所以我没有时间玩。
1: 宇宙 has very little time to have fun, but tomorrow he's got something to look forward to. Every Friday, his school gives the students a whole afternoon just for hobbies. 爱好 hobby.This is Wushu, martial arts. It's also called Kung Fu, and many Chinese kids love it, especially when it's instead of doing lessons. In the old days, it was used for self-defense and hunting. Now it's more of a sport, 体育运动 This is the school's Kung Fu star. He started learning when he was six.
2: 我特别喜欢体育运动，尤其是武术。我从六岁开始习武，直到现在。

0: be a modern 21st century capital, but it also has an amazing history. And some of the best places to visit are where you can explore the past. Our friends have come to Dashilar, one of the oldest parts of Beijing. Many of the buildings here date back to the reign of China's last emperor. Say aubergine, 茄子. Beijing people have always loved shopping, and our friends are no different. 商店, shop.
1: 大石烂有很多商店。大石烂
0: is a treasure trove of traditional things, like hand-embroidered shoes, lacquer chopsticks, and all the fashions from 100 years ago. It's hard deciding which you like best. 我喜欢, I like.
1: 我喜欢这个黄色的。我喜欢这个蓝的。
0: The imperial family has some great hats. 喜欢吗? Do you like it?
1: 喜欢吗?
2: 不喜欢。不喜欢,
0: don't like it.
1: 喜欢吗? 不喜欢。
0: 还可以, it's okay.
1: 这顶呢?
2: 还可以。这个呢?
0: Trying on costumes is good fun. But what was life really like in the past? In the Capitol Museum, there's a huge model of how the city used to look. 老北京, Old Beijing. People traded in the streets and narrow alleyways or 胡同. They met up for chat in tea shops, 茶馆. Things were very different then.
3: 以前的生活多么艰苦，现在的生活多么幸福.
0: Life may have been tough in the old days, but they knew how to party, like a new year. We call it the Spring Festival, 春节. On the streets, you'd see traveling performers, straw swords, or calligraphy to hang on the wall. It was noisy and busy with people, 人. These tiny people are made of dough, 面人. And these are clay figures, 泥人. How are they made? 怎么做的?
2: 这些都是泥人, 都是怎么做的?

0: about the Beijing Olympics. So the school is holding its own mini Olympics. Here come the countries. 国家, Sila, Greece, Kenya, Kenya, Mongol, Mongolia, Mexico, Mexico. There's Jingtou representing Venezuela. And the host country, 中国, China. Everyone's here. The school head, 校长, even the paparazzi. Just like the Olympics, there's an opening ceremony with traditional Chinese performances, like Diablo, 空竹. This is Tai Chi Quan, a mixture of exercises and martial arts. And this is Peking Opera. It's Bowen's big moment. He's really excited. 很兴奋.
1: 我今天唱得还不错，我很兴奋.
0: Time to limber up for the races. First, it's the 100 meters, 100米. Some are a bit nervous, 紧张.
1: 我现在参加100米，有点紧张.
0: Others are not, 不紧张.
2: 我不紧张，这次能参加比赛很高兴.
0: A bit of cheering on might help. 加油, that means

0: street to get out of the city. Today, our friends are being taken to the countryside, and it's a mystery tour. 乡下, countryside. First stop on the trip is an orchard. 苹果, apple. 摘苹果, pick apples. This is the first time Yuzhou's ever climbed a tree. And it's everyone's first time picking apples. Not all the apples are ripe though. How about this one? 这个怎么样?
1: 妈妈,这个怎么样?
2: 这个太小,太轻了。
0: Too small and green.
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0: Big and red.
3: 苹果啊,真多呀。
0: 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How much does it cost? It's 15 yuan, 15 块.
3: 给您 15 块。
4: 好,谢谢。谢谢。哎。
0: Lunch is over, but they still don't know where their tour is going to end. But what's that? Straight ahead. And on the hill over there. They've arrived.
5: 害怕死了,我也要害怕死了。
0: Changcheng, the Great Wall. It's the first time they've ever seen it. This is China's most famous landmark and one of the seven wonders of the world. It was built over 2,000 years ago to keep out invading tribes from the north. The wall is nearly 7,000 kilometers long and winds through mountains and across deserts. It's the longest man-made structure in the world. 最长, longest.
6: 长城是全世界最长的建筑物。
0: 最伟大, greatest.
7: 长城是中国最伟大的象征。
0: It's the greatest symbol of China, which is why we have a saying, you are not a true Chinese till you've been to the Great Wall. So, here's a true Chinese.
8: 不到长城。
0: And there's no better place to say goodbye. Come and see us again. 再见.
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2: Fußballgefällt mir.
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4: 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We all have the same basic wants and needs.
5: You get to speak with people that you might not have been able to speak with before, learn a little bit more about their culture.
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5: could change your life learning more about how somebody else lives their life. 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

0: Bonjour, bonjour.
1: Bonjour, mes amis. Bonjour.
2: My name is Jai Scott, and I am one of the kindergarten teachers here at the French Immersion School Echo Kenwood in Columbus, Ohio, part of public schools. The goal of an immersion school is to have children become bilingual in a natural setting, in a natural way. Instead of teaching foreign language as a foreign language, we just teach all of the normal subject matters, reading and language arts, writing, math, science. We teach it in the language so that the children end up acquiring it naturally as they would have if they had a parent speaking a different language to them.
3: Quel dommage.
4: J'ai la varicelle.
5: J'ai la varicelle.
2: Bonjour.

0: Aujourd'hui, c'est long.
1: Today's lesson will be structured around a reading of Mark Brown's book, Artur à la Varicelle, and the song La Varicelle by Suzanne Pinel. Mr. Scott's objective is to have the children demonstrate comprehension of body part vocabulary through the story, song, and a related cut-and-paste activity. The lesson provides a natural tie-in to the kindergarten health curriculum.
0: Quel est le problème, Connie? Connie, quel est le problème avec Arthur? Quel problème a-t-il?
2: Arthur has chicken pox on his self.
0: Oh, le pauvre Arthur, il a la varicelle. Quel est le problème, Alyssa, avec Arthur?
2: He got little red dots.
0: Qu'est-ce qu'il a?
2: Red dots.
0: Il a des points verts. Non, pas de points verts, des points rouges, oui. Est-ce qu'il est triste ou content, Aïcha? 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
3: When I was a baby, I did.
0: Tu avais la varicelle. 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
4: Mr. Scott, my brother had chicken pox before.
0: Parnell a eu la varicelle. 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Est-ce qu'il est à l'école, Patrick?
5: Maison.
0: Tu restais à la maison. On va voir ce qu'Arthur fait. What I enjoy most is seeing the language gradually start to come out. It's fairly early in the school year, but they're even now starting to come out naturally, some of the children, using what they know and what they really have a firm grasp of. And just mixing that in and seeing it gradually transition into the French. And them coming to the realization that it's a special thing, that they're learning a second language. And being proud of that.
6: Avancez un tout petit peu plus pour mieux voir les images.
0: I had seen the book, Arthur Has the Chickenpox, Arthur a la varicelle. I'd seen it in the library, and I knew that I wanted to introduce a song and that the children were about ready for the song. But I knew that they weren't ready for the language of the book, because the language in the book is fairly sophisticated for children that have only had 9 weeks of French. So I was paraphrasing most of the time while I was reading the book.

I played the song and I was mouthing the words the whole time that I was playing the song. And I started just very quietly to do the gestures. And then as I'm doing the gestures quietly, they just naturally started to do them with me. And that, I think, in a way catered to different learning styles, because some children might need to move in order to learn, and some children need to see the mouth moving in order to learn, and some people needed to hear.

a lot of the teaching that we do at this age level is with songs, and it starts and ends with songs, because that's one of the most accessible ways that we think the children have access to the language. That's one of the ways that we teach them to read. Most of the songs that we sing in class, we have text to go with them.

0: le genou, en boutant sur le talon, faut pas le gratter. 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Jambes croisées. Quel dommage!
1: Quel dommage!
0: J'ai la varicelle!
1: J'ai la varicelle!
0: Quel dommage! J'ai la varicelle!
2: They like text and they like to see, and I want to give them the notion that the word that I say and the word that they hear and the word that's written and the thing that it is are all connected, which is a fairly abstract notion, but I think that they do a pretty good job. That's why I was touching each individual word so that they know that these are different words.

0: можно увидеть в Санкт-Петербурге.
1: You get to speak with people that you might not have been able to speak with before, learn a little bit more about their culture.
2: See this.
1: It could change your life, learning more about how somebody else lives their life. So I think it's

0: not just the vocabulary, but just the science part of it. Knowing that there are two eyes, one nose, one mouth, and things like that. And eliciting those things that they already either could give or could learn right then.
1: Et quoi d'autre, Patrick?
2: Tenez.
1: Combien? Année ou donné? Année? Il faut année. 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
2: Les mains.
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0: The worksheet is a body of a girl. We colored that together, picked out the crayons, and had let the students choose those colors so that they could, like, kind of own it a little bit.
1: Qui va me dire, quelle couleur est-ce que tu veux que je colorie les cheveux? 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
2: Brun.
1: Je vais faire les cheveux en brun.
0: One of the challenges of kindergarten in general is getting the kids not just to understand and respond to the French, but to get them to speak it, because that is one of the expectations.
1: Je vais pousser légèrement les cheveux pour faire un petit contraste avec la tête. Et quelle couleur pour cette partie du t-shirt que je n'ai pas fait, Imani? Quelle couleur tu veux que je fasse?
2: Red.
1: Rouge.
0: When I was asking what colors we were supposed to be coloring, one little girl suggested red. I just waited, and she knew that my preference is that she would say the French, and that's why she gave that back to me. And that's how they end up doing it naturally.
1: Et quelle couleur pour son short? Quelle couleur pour son short?
0: And for her to say red during the first couple of weeks of school was fine. That was great. But then at this point, now that I know that she knows it, I have that higher expectation, and she has that higher expectation of herself and can meet it.
1: Leroy.
2: Purple. Vert.
1: Pas vert, mais
2: violet.
1: Violet. Son short en violet. Violet. Je vais couper les mots pour qu'on les colle ici sur le côté des lignes qui touchent les parties du corps. OK, je coupe.
0: I started to cut the words, but as I was modeling it, I did want the children to come up and make the distinction, have them realize and give them a turn that these don't necessarily go anywhere, that they each one had a particular place, and that it was their job, or our job, when we were doing it whole group, their job when they'd be doing it individually, to find those particular places.
1: Okay. Tenez, bravo, tenez. 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
1: Do.
0: Parle très fort. Some of them are reading it just with the initial sound. I mean, if they know that it's a body part and they know it begins with an M and that's the only word that begins with an M, they can sound out mo, that's monton. I would say if you put the word out of context, most of them could not read it. And I think that that's kindergarten reading too, is to be able to make those distinctions and kind of decipher in that sort of way. Bravo. Ayana fait bien attention. Ayana, où est-ce qu'on met ça?
1: Menton.
0: Merci. 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Menton. 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Oui, comme ça. Ça va. Et enfin, peut-être que maintenant, les enfants vont aller à table. Je vais demander au chef de table. Donc.
2: One of the ways I managed the class is I found it was easier is rather than me distributing all the materials if they take responsibility. So each table, each group of kids has a job that rotates among them of taking care of those little details and distributing materials.
0: Table jaune et table bleue et table orange, marchez à la table. Table violet et table vert, marchez à la table.
3: I only got three to speak.
0: Yeah, that's what we said.
4: Le D, c'est pour le dos.
0: C'est un R, c'est la lettre R. Ça va? Oui, oui. Les lettres B et R se ressemblent un peu.
2: There are 27 students in each kindergarten class. We have an assistant that we share, so we each have her helping us out a half day in each class. We're lucky to have her. She's a native French speaker. Initially, at first I was starting to get discouraged when I saw they didn't know the words at first, that they were actually cutting out and pasting. And they might have been putting them in the right place in some cases. In some cases they weren't putting them in the right place, but they didn't know it at first.
1: Where did this go?
2: But then I was more encouraged as I started to walk around and they had started to figure out, and I heard a lot of self-correction and peer correction. I was really pleased with that and how they kind of shared their knowledge with each other.
0: Tu sais pas ce que lettre S? C'est dans le do. Et ça, c'est le genou. Ça, c'est le talon. Bravo, Destinée. 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Regardez la feuille de Destinée. Sa fille a des points rouges partout. Elle a mis des points rouges au talon, sur le genou. Dans le dos, elle a mis des points rouges. Bravo, Connie a mis des points rouges partout parce qu'elle a la varicelle.
2: Some children work at a different pace depending on the activity, and it might be a different child on a different day. Those are difficult management decisions, and you end up finding a rhythm. One of my things is just to have an alternative that's constructive. I mean, I don't want a child to just sit there and be patient. No, you wait until everyone else finishes. I sent the children to the carpet to get a book, and they end up, you know, having a little bit of downtime for themselves, but still they're engaged with books, which is always a good thing.
1: Yes, honey.
0: Click, click. And the violet bleu. Les enfants au tapis sont en train de lire un livre et les enfants à la table sont en train de travailler. Regardez l'exemple. Regardez l'exemple si vous avez besoin de regarder. Autrement, chut, calmement.
1: Voici tu

0: Yeah. Yeah. Yeah.
1: Les mains font une maison. 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Les mains font un petit poisson.
2: I'm always happy to be able to share the students' work. That was one reason that there was so much work of theirs up on the walls around the classroom.
1: Ça, c'est Lynn. Lynn a mis des points rouges, des boutons rouges partout. Elle a fait longue. Elle a perdu son nez. 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On a perdu le mot nez pour Lynn. 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Ça, c'est the travail de Connie.
2: There were a lot of children that had done a perfect job and had done really well, and all of them, I think, were proud of what they had done. And I was proud of what they had done, too.
1: Le genou et le talon. 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Lève la main.
2: After a few of those, I think it got a little bit repetitious, so I started to break up the pace a little bit. Still share each child's work that had finished, but share different things about it, and then come back to the vocabulary again.
1: Regarde comme la fille est triste. Elle est triste. Pourquoi est-elle triste? Pourquoi est-elle triste de Marnie qui lève la main?
3: Because she stomach hurts.
1: Parce qu'elle est
2: a good kindergarten French immersion day is a day that has continuity where the children kind of make the connections. I mean, I can always sense the connections that I want to make, but it's most satisfying when the children make those connections along with me. If I start off doing patterning with a song or doing patterning during calendar, and then later on in the day we're playing and they're doing the same kind of patterning, those are really satisfying. In days in which that I sense the children are really ready to listen and ready to speak again, and that we are kind of sharing this communication, that it's not just me talking to them and it's not just me talking over them, but that there's communication.

This is the Sagrada Familia, a Catholic cathedral that dominates the skyline of Barcelona. Although work started 125 years ago, it's still an enormous building site and far from finished. The architect, Antoni Gaudí, designed the building around mathematical shapes and relationships, but his original plans were destroyed, so it's a real maths challenge for those working on the project now.

0: 125 years after the project began, a large team of architects is still working full-time at the Sagrada Familia.
1: My name is Marta, and I work at the Sagrada Familia as an architect. I've been here for 7 years.
0: So, how far have they got now?
1: This is 60 meters high from the ground floor. We are here more or less. There are some towers, but the main building is over here. So this is going to be the higher part for the moment.

0: My name is Jordi Bonet. Jordi is George in Catalan. I am architect and I am the team leader for the continuation of the Sagrada Familia Temple. Gaudí built not only a church with one bell tower, they changed the project from one bell tower to 18. And now we have only built 8.
1: Based on this information, how much longer do you think they'll take to finish the building?

the cathedral is a massive building. The nave is 45 metres wide, 90 metres long, and 60 metres high. When it's finished, 45,000 people will be able to attend the service. The Sagrada Familia sits on a site that is 120 metres by 90 metres. The tallest tower of the Sagrada Familia will be the Jesus Tower, standing at 170 metres. So, how does this building compare in size with other famous large buildings?

0: During the Civil War, Gaudí's working place was burned, and most of his original plans and models were burned. But we still have some of the picture of his models and also some pieces of the original models, and that allows us to reconstruct his project.
1: Per fer una columna, més o menys una setmana, 15 dies, i llavors és el procediment de fer el motlle i això, que també cosa d'una setmana o així.
0: In this building, the presence of model makers is very important, because both for the design and also for the construction, we use the plaster models. When we design something, we first build it in a scale 1 to 25. We have the whole building in this scale, and we can see from there if it fits with the whole thing. And then also when it finally, we keep on with the construction, we build the same pieces, scale 1 to 1, and these pieces are used to make the molds that afterwards we will use to make the pieces.
2: If this snail is 7 centimeters long on the model, how long is it on the building? And if this word is 4 centimeters wide on the model, how wide would you estimate each letter is on the building?

0: This one here is the eight element column. This column is 14.8 meters high, and the diameter is 1.4 meters. And it begins with two squares, and it goes till it changes to a circle.
1: This is a combination of two squares and two pentagons, and with a geometrical law, a circle.
2: So how would you go about constructing a column with the cross section of a pentagon at one end and of a hexagon at the other?

0: This roof looks complicated, but its shape is generated from a circle and lots of straight lines. This shape is called a hyperboloid.
1: This roof is at 45 meters high, and the generation lines of the hyperboloid are straight. That allows us to use common materials. Even if the surfaces look complicated, in fact, to construct them, it's quite easy.
0: So, you have a go at constructing the hyperboloid design of this ceiling.

0: The Sagrada Familia is made up of many different architectural structures. To design these to Gaudi's geometrical rules, the architects first build all the elements using 3D modeling software.
1: The computer gives to us this important help. For example, to cut the stone of these columns, it is possible to introduce to a computer the mathematical equations of these surfaces.
0: But the builders don't use 3D drawings. They need two-dimensional plans to know exactly where to build each section.
2: There is a lot of work from the original drawing to the drawings that we finally give to the workers. At this point here, it's the central one from where they took the dimensions to find all these points. Here they have the X and the Y in relation with this point, so then they are able to find all these points in a platform. So everything in this area is measured from this point. I show you in the computer.
0: How do you think the builders can identify locations in the vertical plane?

What is the relationship between the numbers in this number square?

0: Gaudí was a very intelligent man. And so he was sure that for him was not possible to arrive to the air of his temple. And so he needed to employ different ways that his successors can build all the parts of the temple that he has in his head.
1: The dimensions of the building are the principal nave, it's 45 meters wide and 90 meters long.
2: What other simple proportions are often used in architecture and building? The Sagrada Familia uses geometry to create a unique building. How would you describe the following shapes?

Mathematics for us are very important because Gaudí used geometry, and geometry is best in mathematics, so we use it every day.

We're going behind the scenes at a hotel in London's West End. There's plenty of maths involved. Pause the video and watch each clip as often as you like.

0: Soho, we felt, what a great location, what a great place to be, especially in the fact that it's sort of off as an oasis in the middle of a crazy area. We have people that have high expectations, and therefore we have to meet their needs in terms of service. Average length of stay, 2.5 to 3 days now, which has increased since sort of about 3 or 4 years ago, when it was more like sort of 1.5 to 2. And also they're very much sort of in and out of the hotel, and they're generally here just for another purpose, i.e. they've come here on business, and therefore they need to make sure that when they come and stay with us, that we make their stay here as easy as possible so they can do the deals that they're coming to do.
1: My name is Roger van Veldhuizen. I'm reception manager. At the moment we are extremely busy actually. I think it's due to the Christmas shopping, but also the lot of conventions and events going on in London, so we're actually. We've got 85 rooms and 6 apartments. That's 2-bedroom apartment or a studio apartment. The good thing is all the rooms are different.
2: These are the keys to the hotel rooms. When do you think most of the guests are in their rooms?

0: I'm Cheryl O'Dell. I'm the executive head housekeeper of the Soho Hotel. In this room, this is the main housekeeping office, and in here we have all the food and beverage in, which is kept down here for all the food and beverage staff to come and collect. And we have all the spare bedding that we don't need upstairs on all the floors. In each room, we would need two sheets and one top sheet to cover the blanket. We would need four pillowcases. We would need six sheets, six like bath sheets, six hand towels, four bath mats. It depends, because different rooms are different sizes, so obviously if they're suites they would have more towels and apartments.
1: How would you work out how much bed linen the hotel needs to have in stock?

0: These are the toilet rolls. In every departure room, we change the toilet roll to a new one, so that when a guest goes into a room, they always feel like they're the first person inside the room. We order roughly about 14 cases a week.
1: So how would you work out how many toilet rolls are used in the hotel in a week?
2: So in terms of rotas, it's very much knowing that you've got X amount of rooms to clean, so it takes them so long to do a room, therefore you need X amount. That's quite easy.
1: How would you work out how many housekeepers the hotel needs to employ?

0: work out how many people the restaurant can cater for in a day and how many staff they might need.
1: My name is Alan Petrie. I'm the food and beverage manager at the Soho Hotel, and I've been here for approximately 4 weeks. The restaurant is 85 seats approximately. We can sit anything up to 100 when we take into account other tables, and we can split the restaurant. The restaurant is open from 7 o'clock in the morning to 11 o'clock in the morning for breakfast periods. And then we're open from 12 o'clock in the afternoon to 3 o'clock for lunch. And then we're open again from 5 p.m. through to 11 o'clock in the evening for dinner. If it's a table of two, you're looking at approximately 1 hour for them to dine. If it's a four, you're looking possibly to an hour, hour and a half. And anything over that, you could be an hour and a half to up to 2.5 hours. But it obviously depends on how quickly you get them in, seated, and take their order. If you do have a large table, you can get their order quickly, and you will be able to push up the speed of service and get them through within an hour if necessary.
0: How much cutlery, crockery, and glassware do you think they need?

0: In terms of our staff to guests, we always believe that service is paramount, so therefore we have a ratio of 2-1. The highest ratio is food and beverage, because you do tend to have to sort of, in terms of service there, we do have more staff to the guests that we're serving there. So first of all, it's food and beverage with the highest.
1: The restaurant's 32 tables, so we split that into two areas of 16 tables each per section. There's one supervisor in each section who has an additional waiter with them. So that is four people in total on the floor. And in addition to that, we have a host on the front desk to meet, seat and greet our guests. And then we also have what we call a commis waiter, which would be in the back area in the kitchen, who will then assist the chefs in getting the food to the guests as quickly as possible.
2: Employees work on average for a quarter of the hours in a week. How would you work out how many staff the hotel should employ?
3: Jacob, four tuna, two truffle salad, one beetroot salad, three crab mayonnaise.
1: The average spend for breakfast is about £14 approximately at the moment, and lunch is anywhere from £25 up to £35, which includes food and beverage. And in the evening, people, they like to socialise more, and the average spend goes up, so it could be anything from £35 up to £60.
0: Food is our sort of our big area, and of course, when it comes to making money, it is least profitable area, because you're taking food in, raw food, you're turning it into something and then you're pretending it out again. So it takes the manpower to do that, it takes the expenses in terms of the gas and the power and so on, and also the salaries to do that and then turn it out again.
2: How do you think the hotel works out the price of each dish on the menu?
3: I love you soon.

0: My name's Robin Reed. I'm the head chef here at the Soho Hotel. Today I'm going to be cooking a risotto. We start off by cooking a base for the risotto. We've got 3 kilos of risotto rice. We've got between 8 and 10 large shallots. And we've got between 8 and 10 litres of stock. It should be enough for about 30 portions. Depends on the size of shallot as well. I mean, I find that you want about a quarter of what you're looking at with the rice. I mean, nothing, it's not a precise weight to the rice and so on. You don't want too much, you just want a little bit to start the base of the cooking process, really. I'm just going to chop them a little bit finer because there's a few larger pieces in there. Right, next stage we're going to start to cook the risotto. First of all, we're going to put some oil into the pan. We'll then put the shallots in and start to soften those so they go almost sort of a translucent colour. We'll then add the rice and cook that the same so it starts to sort of go translucent. And then we start to gradually add the stock, which we've got here, which is about 8 to 10 litres at the moment. Still to be finished, so it's still going to be cooked a little bit longer as well. And then mix that in. Just garnish it with a few deep fried sage leaves.
1: How would you change this recipe to make the right amount of risotto for 8 people?

Hi, my name is Zoran Peric and I'm a Ferndale Group Bar Manager. For this specific drink I'm going to make for you today, which is called Oriental Passion. What I'm using is fresh raspberries, passion fruit, fresh mint, lime and ginger. Two rings of fresh ginger, lime, and I'm going to use 4 quarts mint, 5 leaves, then raspberries, exactly 5. I'm gonna muddle these ingredients first. In order for me to do a really nice measurement, I'm gonna use a measure which is 75 ml, lychee juice, and pomegranate juice. And I'm gonna add passion fruit, need a good shake because we have so many different flavors inside and we really want all of them to work as one. I'm gonna top up my sling glass with a

0: Crush dice. We're gonna double strain the drink because we don't want all these bits and pieces to end up in our drink. We're gonna garnish with a nice sprig of mint, small hidden raspberry there. Here you go, enjoy.
1: How would you scale up this recipe so that everyone in your group can have a drink?
2: We really do delve into to sort of the figures and the maths. And maths, I think, I mean, gosh, you know, it's in everything we do.

0: It's not only HMI's lead inspector for business studies who thinks that balance sheets are difficult to teach creatively. Many teachers would agree.
1: There are some subjects in, I suppose, in most disciplines, but certainly in business, which are, by their very nature, they're beyond most kids' experience. How many children aged 14, 15, 16 actually have to prepare a balance sheet?
0: David Connolly's devised a pair of lessons which use topicality and relevance to help his Year 11 pupils at Dixon's City Academy in Bradford to get through this element of the GCSE Applied Business syllabus.
2: Leeds Football Club, you might remember, had a very, very clever solution to some of its financial problems.
3: They sold it to government and rented it from them instead.
2: Sold what?
0: Often, David's first task is to correct pupils' preconceptions about balance sheets.
1: The students themselves have a misconception that teaching finance is the same as being taught maths. And so those students have decided already before they come to the lesson that they can't do it. And you've got to break that barrier down, and that's the most difficult thing.
0: This programme shows how David's lessons engage pupils in the traditionally dry and difficult area. And you can find his lesson plans and other helpful advice on the Teachers TV website.
1: To Yorkshire Folk, you'd get the bill and you go, right, this person here had a salary, so you'll have to pay 99p extra. And you split it, because what you're working out is your liability, your individual liability.
0: The first lesson is a catch-up for a small group of pupils.
1: We all recognise that a balance sheet is nothing more than a financial health check. And that's a very important word, health, because when we talk about businesses, we often talk about them like they're real people. I think it came to me one night when I was watching TV. I think it was some sort of doctors and nurses type soap. And someone talked about someone being healthy and in the pink, and it reminded me of being in the red and in the black. And at that point, I suddenly thought, what a great way, what an analogy to use with kids. We talk about businesses like they're healthy. Now, the healthy businesses are the ones that have got money. If you read any GCSE textbook, they pretty soon dive straight into the numbers. And one of the things I've learned is avoid bringing the numbers into the lesson too early. Think of how much in finance you can actually understand without needing any numbers. A calculator will deal with the numbers in an exam. What you want them to know is the methodology. What you find is whenever people describe businesses, they tend to talk about them like they are this living, breathing patient here. All right? And they talk about them as having, and you'll have heard it yourself, if you've got a healthy bank balance. What we wanted them to understand primarily, and it was a key objective of the lesson, was that the balance sheet was nothing more than a health check, something that you could do at any time in the year as a way of identifying how healthy the business was. If you were a patient and you thought that you had some sort of ailment, you'd probably take yourself to your doctors and say, Doc, I've got a bit of a rash, and they would hopefully do some tests on you. And a business is just like that. Only the money in a business is the blood, if you think of it like that. If that doesn't keep pumping around the business, then what happens is that blood stops flowing. The minute that blood stops flowing, you've got a real problem. And that will be reflected in the balance sheet. Businesses are living entities, and we want the kids to understand that. And they relate to the idea of a human being more than they do some cold, nondescript numbers on a piece of paper. We're going to do a quick exercise just to illustrate the point. Okay. What we're going to do is we're going to look at assets and liabilities. The next stage then is that you would deal with very simple terms like assets and liabilities, fundamental to the teaching of a balance sheet. And again, the best way to do that, in my experience, is to use examples which the kids themselves can relate to. Work out which of those things in there you own, and then not just that,

0: back numeric lancers to explain the value of those assets. And you're already on your way then to bringing into a later session the number element. Give us one thing on your list.
1: MP3 player.
0: I've got an MP3 player, okay. How much is an MP3 player worth?
1: 40 quid.
0: 40 quid?
2: Before using like big numbers, it's easier to get a hang of what it actually is, asset and liabilities are, because after we've grabbed the concept of it, it's much easier to put into practice with the numbers.
0: All right, so we've got a PC. How much for a PC? That's got to be a bit pricey.
1: How much? About 500.
0: 500? I wouldn't be surprised. Right then, if we just have a quick look then, how much are we talking about? We're talking about 40, 140, 200, 700, £790. That's how much we're saying that you're worth. You tend to find that kids' full attention is on the board and they're probably listening as much as they'll ever listen in a lesson, because this hasn't come from page 73 of the textbook. So if you need some money really quick, either to save for a special holiday or buy someone a special present, your option is to look at the things that you own and say, right, well, what if I was to sell any of these? How much would I get for them? So all a balance sheet is saying is how many assets do you own and how much are they worth?
3: Next, it's time to introduce the class to the idea of liabilities.
0: Imagine you and four friends went to a fast food restaurant and you're the person who gets sent to the counter to take the order. You've asked the girl behind the counter, I'd like five lots of fries, three burgers. All but one person wants a Coke and one other person wants a salad. When you get to the counter, what does the person behind the counter not know?
4: Who wants what with what?
0: Who wants what with what? And what you find with a fast food restaurant example is that they can all relate to it. And the liability is really just another way of explaining money you owe. And there's no better example, I don't think, than going to a counter and paying for something. On average, it's going to cost each of you £3.36. How would you split the bill?
1: Like equally between who's bought what?
0: The next activity was a sort of plenary, and that particular plenary was a way of just ensuring at that point in the lesson that the students had, in fact, distinguished between assets and liabilities. So we just put on the board some different examples and asked the students to explain which they were. Premises?
5: Liability.
0: Why do you think that?
5: Because you're paying for rent.
0: You would pay the rent on it, I absolutely agree. Machinery?
1: Asset.
0: It's an asset, OK? Once you've got machinery, that's the same as your computer, isn't it? That's your machine, that's your DVD, that's your MP3 player. All pieces of equipment, you can turn them into cash and sell them.
6: I like how he relates the business to, like, a person and, like, the health of a person, because everybody knows what happens when you go to the doctor. So if when you sat in the exam you can think, right, this bit is the same as this bit, it really helps because it brings it home for you.
0: And from this point onwards, for everything we do in finance, to think of a business as a person. And we're going to describe that person's health. And we're going to do it either by looking at their balance sheet, by looking at their cash flow, or by contributing somewhere towards break-even. If people were to say, how healthy are you, how do you work out whether you are healthy or not?
1: How much exercise you
0: have? Exercise to a business activity is important. If the business isn't seeing a lot of activity, if there aren't lots of customers, lots of orders, that could be a sign that things aren't too healthy.
3: In the next lesson, the whole class are brought back together, and David moves on to an example from the real world, continuing the process of identifying assets and liabilities.
0: Well, you're all familiar with local football club, which has had a few financial difficulties. A few of them have. On the board at the moment, what we've done is we've listed some typical assets that a typical football club might own to make sure that they could then take their knowledge and apply it to different business contexts. We're just going to give them a typical business context. Football ground.
1: Assets.
0: An asset, OK. Money which you owe for a new player. Kate, what do you reckon?
1: Liability.
0: Liability, OK. So we're going to have to pay somebody, another club maybe. Once the students have identified the two lists, you're ready then to start inserting some very simple numbers. And it's very important that the numbers you introduce are very simple. We don't want them to get, again, distracted by complicated numbers. We're going to give you a list of numbers like that. All right, nice simple numbers which explain now the values of some of the assets, now that we're clear on which is which, and also the value of some liabilities. What I haven't done is I haven't divided them into which. So I'm going to give you a sheet at this point which will look like that. Okay, and on the sheet all I'd like you to do is work out which are the assets and which are the liabilities, and not just that, but if you think it's an asset or a liability, I then want you to put the value and total it up. And at that point, you're on your way to constructing a very simple balance sheet. J, Gemma, you've

0: got a full list there. Give us any asset and its value.
1: Football ground, 80,000.
0: All right, so the ground. It's a very simple way of proving to students what you first taught them, which is that a balance sheet shows how healthy your business is. And the best way to illustrate that is to get them to add up total assets, total liabilities, and compare the assets to liabilities figures. It's how many times bigger are our assets than our liabilities? The answer to that being what, Faisal?
2: 2 to 1.
0: 2 to 1, all right? Twice as big. In other words, for every pound we owe somebody, we have £2 to cover it. So we've got twice as much assets as we have liabilities. And at this point, what I'm going to do is I'm going to bring up an example of a balance sheet, as you might expect to see in say, an exam or a real set of accounts. We then would look to put up on the board a typical but very simple balance sheet. At this point, what you really want the students to understand is the format, the actual structure of a balance sheet, so that you can then go on to prepare them for the past paper questions. Okay, now your parents sometimes might have financial problems, and what they'll do is they'll go down a list of things that they can do to get themselves out of a financial mess. And sometimes one of the first options you might think of is, well, maybe we could sell something, okay? So you might sell the car and trade it in for a second-hand car. Leeds Football Club, you might remember, had a very, very clever solution to some of its financial problems.
1: They sold it to government and rented it from them.
0: Sold what?
1: Ground.
0: They sold the ground. All right, now you've got to ask yourself, as a football club, if we sell our ground, what will that leave us with to play in week out, week in, week out?
3: Yeah, but didn't part of the contract say that they had to rent it to Leeds, and if when they had enough money to buy it back, they'd be like the first option to buy.
0: Excellent,
3: it.
0: That's exactly right. Topicality in a subject like mine is crucial. What you tend to find is that there are always stories in the news, students will hear them, and you tend to pick up on those things and try and bring them into the lesson.
4: You had an example of Leeds Football Club, so it just gives you, like, what could happen in life.
5: Situations are easy to relate to, so you understand them more.
0: Obviously, you know when you mention football, certain people in the room will switch off. Girls, typically, will go on football and they'll switch off. So you might try and find another example, and you might bring two examples into the lesson and perhaps look at one for the assets and another one for the liabilities.
6: David rounds things up by focusing on the fundamental purpose of a balance sheet.
0: The question then becomes one of, what does a balance sheet actually reveal? And what does it not tell you about the business? What does this tell us about a business, this balance sheet?
4: That it's healthy and it's not in risk of being bankrupt.
0: What else will it tell me about a business?
1: You know that they owe some money to people, but you don't know who to.
0: So we do actually know from the balance sheet whether it's got cash, whether it's got debtors, and perhaps more importantly, whether it's got any stock, or in this case, merchandise in the club shop. Balance sheets tend not to reveal very much. And in getting the students to identify answers to questions that are impossible to work out from a balance sheet, what you actually get them to do is get them to understand the very few things that actually a balance sheet is useful for doing. What else don't we know? You know nothing at all about its profit or loss. There is nothing on that board at the moment tells me how much profit this company has made, will make, whether it's lost any money. Balance sheet isn't designed to do that. So the balance sheet is a little bit limited in terms of what it can tell, but it's limited because it focuses on a very specific point, and that is what's going on here. Okay, the difference between your current assets and your current liabilities, because although we use the balance sheet to look at the value of the company, what we really want to know is, in the next 12 months, will this company still be around? Will it survive? How likely is it to have some financial difficulties? In looking at it from the opposite point of view, it reinforces what they do know a balance sheet actually does reveal and does teach you. So you're again reinforcing some of the early message, the original objectives of the lesson, which is, what is the purpose of a balance sheet?
6: And don't forget that David's lesson plans and other helpful tips can be found on the teacher's TV website.

0: We're here at the Knowledge Lab at the Institute of Education, University of London, to discuss what secondary maths teachers should be doing to remain motivated and interested in their subject throughout their career. I'm Rob Eastaway. I write and speak about mathematics. And with me are Celia Hoyles, who is the government's chief advisor for mathematics, Ron Taylor, general advisor and inspector for maths in Hampshire, Alison Clark-Wilson, principal lecturer in maths education at the University of Chichester, and Adrian Oldknow, who is chair of the Professional Development Committee at the Mathematical Association. So Celia, once they've qualified, do maths teachers need to learn any more maths?
1: Well, need is a really rather strong word, but I do think that the government is very committed that all teachers have the opportunity to continue to engage in professional development in mathematics, that subject-specific professional development. And that involves learning more mathematics, but also learning how to teach it and how to put it into practice. And I really am completely supportive of this agenda. I think we all need to learn more mathematics. And I think mathematics has changed. What we know about mathematics has changed. There are different tools by which we can engage with mathematics. And all that makes a subject fascinating and alive. And I think most importantly, you can engage with mathematics by thinking about how children engage with mathematics.
2: It's difficult to separate out this notion of me as a mathematics teacher about how I engage in doing mathematics and how that gives me insights into the pedagogy. Mm-hmm. But I need to do it myself.
1: Yeah.
2: And I need some kind of incentive to do it as well, though. I need to have some purpose behind doing it. So, yes, it does give us insights into how children learn, but what's the incentive for teachers to do it? What is the incentive for them to engage them, you know, themselves in the process of mathematics?
1: I mean, it's interesting to do something new in maths.
0: Aren't teachers going to say about this, yeah, but when am I going to get the time to step back and do all of this?
3: There's no doubt that having the current system, which is very much driven by high-stakes examination, that is a teacher's perspective. So, you know, in thinking about the way the curriculum is developing and will continue to develop in the coming years, you know, how adjustments to the assessment system are going to be necessary to allow teachers to feel free and have a little bit more control over how they build these things into the curriculum.
4: Alison's talked about the pressure which all teachers feel, which is about his exam results, and of course that's exacerbated by the raising of the stakes of mathematics, and therefore teachers feel that's really their prime enterprise is to get good results. On the other hand, we've got in England or Britain as an industrial nation, whose really survival lies on having a knowledge economy, and that means getting more people to want to attract to take the more difficult sounding subjects, the science and engineering and mathematics. And how can we persuade teachers to become the vehicles that turn kids on to seeing these subjects as exciting and interesting subjects?
1: But isn't the way to persuade is to engage with mathematics? If teachers are given the opportunity to actually work on mathematics, and I don't mind whether it's using ICT and exploring something they've never explored before, it could be puzzles and games, it could be modelling what's happening outside, it could be science, it could be engineering. And it's all those different ways of re-engaging teachers with mathematics.
2: You're quite right. There are several ways we look at this. We look in terms of the way in which ICT is changing the way in which we work with mathematics. We can look at the way in which society itself needs knowledge of mathematics, about the way in which we're misinformed in terms of what the newspapers say, in fact, what the media say, and governments indeed. And it gives us a powerful tool for examining that. So if you like, a core skill that maths brings is an analytical one, a questioning one, and a rationale to something which we might not have if we didn't study mathematics.
0: These might be all very worthy things, but how does the teacher get passionate about
3: them? There's a sense of a learning community happening within the school. So learning doesn't just happen by kids in classrooms. That the culture of the way the school operates is very much that they're looking forward, and you know, teachers are encouraged and given time to continue to want to discuss and develop their subject knowledge. Mm. I think many English departments would be very likely to be talking about books they were reading and you know, plays that they were familiar with, but it's less likely to hear a maths department discuss a maths problem they're jointly working on.
0: Why is that? Why don't maths teachers sit round?
3: It's definitely an issue around the perception, the public perception of the subject, and the public perception of the mathematics teacher, and you either sign up to that or you act in a way that dispels that myth.
1: I think it's a matter of changing a culture. Now yes. You've got to have a bit of space to do it.
3: Yes.
1: But there are lots of very interesting and intriguing problems that people in the outside world are really quite interesting to discuss.
4: People who are using video editing packages or photo montage or whatever, they're using ratios and fractions and proportions, they're flipping and rotating. And so it seems to me that's the issue, looking for ways in which you can relate the knowledge that the kids are getting through the curriculum to their own world and the world after education.
2: And just knowing that fact might bring purpose and better intention about the reasons for doing mathematics. And I think, if you like, there's an incentive for teachers, if you like.
1: I think we've got to try and work a bit more on this, and maybe it's through materials and working with mathematicians to open that up a bit, say, well, what is it that the mathematics is doing to make these things work?
0: And asking, what's the maths behind this? Is there any maths behind this? And is there any skill? And actually taking a real example and using that as an opportunity to explore, get them debating, discussing, and bringing some sort of non-mathematical discussion in with more mathematical discussion about randomness and other interesting
3: things. The key word there was debating. Because an observation of many maths classrooms is there's not much debating that goes on in terms of the mathematics. They'd be debating about issues outside the classroom, but the notion that pupils and the teacher engage in a debate where they're actually looking to formalise, looking to take on conventions or develop notation that grows from the classroom experience rather than something that's actually imposed or comes from the text.
1: Mm. The debate has to include mathematics. And
3: absolutely.
1: I mean, what's so interesting about is to bring in the outside perspective. I mean, clearly, because kids have a lot of experience they want to share. But part of that has got to involve some maths. Mm. And that, I think, actually, that is a trick to try and bring the bits together.
3: That's the key role of the teacher.
1: Actually opening up and thinking, wow, why is it?
3: What's the ninth parallel?
1: Yeah, and all those things, which I think is interesting for teachers. And also for them to investigate the mathematics behind it. And then how far you can go to make that investigation open to your students, key stage 3 or what.

0: And I do want to go back to, because that sort of investigation is so facilitated by the tools we have available with ICT, which I think, I mean, you know, trying to work out by looking around at congruent triangles and exploring them with dynamic geometry, I think we have got such potential to do that, to open up the discussion that Alison is talking about.
1: This is all very well, but let's remember that we're talking about teachers who are extremely busy and exhausted and dealing with class day on day. They're going to say, well, where am I going to get the time to do this stepping back and thinking about my subject?
2: If I'm right, I think there was a white paper on teachers' entitlement to professional development at the time of Estelle Morris, which had never actually come into law. But a lot of countries actually have entitlement built into teachers' contracts. And in, for example, in America, the teachers are expected to go and take five-day professional development courses, and to renew their teaching licence after 10 years, they have to show what they've done in terms of professional development. I'm not saying that we can do that overnight, but to have that built into the, you know, the employment conditions. And the difficulty is, at the moment,
1: because teachers are going to say,
2: "It's not a stick; it's an entitlement."
1: Right. Oh, but not out of your holiday then, in term time that you're taking this.
2: Well, yes, you have to redefine exactly what is your holiday entitlement, I guess. What is your teaching expectation, and what is your professional development? You have to define a balance.
1: A lot of the ideas that you've been talking about are great for the dedicated mathematician, but a teacher of 14-year-olds might well be saying, "Yeah, but how does this relate to my class of normal teenagers?"
3: Well, they can't begin to answer that question unless they're given time themselves to reflect upon that question, whether it be for their own, if you like, subject enhancement, for their own time to reflect upon what they know about maths and to come to terms with the kind of maths that now is, you know, in the world. And if you like, maths knowledge has grown immensely in the last 100 or so years. We can never begin to know everything. But even so, unless we give teachers time to come to terms with what's out there, and also to reflect upon how that knowledge makes it more relevant to what they might do with their pupils, they're not going to get anywhere. The time is absolutely crucial there. And what Adrian's mentioned in terms of how we must actually have an entitlement, I think Adrian used the word, to CPD in our school system, we're not going to achieve what we think we want and need.
2: And one complicating fact really is the local management of schools. So while the budget for professional development is effectively locally managed by the senior management of every school, high on the priority are whole school issues rather than subject issues. And if the exam results are fine, then subject knowledge of professional development of teachers is a pretty low priority.
0: I think what we're trying to talk about is professional development of their subject knowledge, which is something that they wish to have. And I think, well, yes, time is crucial, but I think what this is about is actually creating a demand for this, where we have enough teachers who really want to know. And I'm sure they do. It's just we've got to open up the discussion about what maths is about. And in a way, I see all of this as part of professional development, learning more about the subject. And it's once you make that this has got to happen, then it becomes, in a way, often quite ritualized and routinized. And this is the problem in the States, actually. Although, yes, the time, but once it gets sort of something you've got to do, then it almost becomes like a tick box. So we've got to get the balance right between, yes, we would like the time and space to do it, and we would have the supply side, so there's plenty on offer that people can do.
3: You're right, there's almost two extreme points of view, really.
0: Yes.
3: But it's about, you can't just, it doesn't happen without something, some kind of structural or strategic vision taking place here, you know.
0: Yes.
3: So, for instance, I mean, very lucky to work in a local authority where CPD for teachers is valued, and there are cluster meetings, network meetings of a variety of types.
0: Right.
3: And links with higher education.
0: Yeah.
3: And it seems to me, if you don't have that structure in place, it just doesn't happen. Yeah. There is this notion that you do need to put something in place, it seems to me, to enable those opportunities to be there.
1: You're a teacher. Miraculously, you've managed to create a long evening for yourself, or a day, to sit down and refresh yourself and remind yourself why you love maths. What would everyone here do with that day? What would you suggest a teacher do with that day to get themselves excited?
4: I've got three maths problems that have been sitting pinned to my board that give me a day and I know what I'll be working on.
1: Excellent.
3: I think that's similar. I mean, I've just recaptured my interest in three dimensions, and the perceptions of looking at different objects in different ways gives you insights into different solutions and things you can tackle. So, yeah, it's in a way about doing some mathematics, actually.
2: I suppose it's probably

0: I mean, I play with, I'm in a fortune because I'm retired, so I actually do get the odd day, so I can play with those things. But it's actually trying to find out more about what other subjects are doing and where we got opportunities to work with science teachers, design technology teachers, because the problems that they're introducing in the classroom, which the kids do find relevant, have got good opportunities for us to cash in on the maths side. And I think that's an area which the national curriculum hasn't helped at all. We're very tightly subject divided.
1: Celia.
2: I think I'd like to revisit fractals, because I, a long time ago, I did fall in love with Logo, which was a very simple programming language for kids. And through doing Logo, I actually started to explore fractals that I knew nothing about. And these amazing things, they're very simple programs, can generate these incredibly complex structures that are really interesting in their self-referencing, recursive, beautiful, and they have this wonderful property, things like the Koch snowflake, where you have an infinite perimeter and a finite area. And I think those sorts of things are fascinating. And I think they're accessible for kids as well, if you give them the right tool.
1: Well, that's all we've got time for. Thank you very much, Ron and Alison and Celia and Adrian.

Oaks Park High School in Essex has an outstanding maths department, according to Ofsted. So what makes it tick? In this last episode of the series, we find out why strong leadership and a broad-based maths curriculum are key factors in that equation.

0: In the maths department, they aim to give all students the chance to get the best grades they can. For those on the booster programme hoping for a C grade in their resits, the department is going the extra mile. Every one of these students has been assigned their own mentor, one member of the maths team who they regularly meet to update on their progress.
1: These things here that I need to improve on.
2: Okay.
1: They're the things here, and I think the next page as well. They're the things I've got to improve on to get my C.
2: Number topics, particularly percentages.
1: That's... Yeah, I'm not too strong with percentages, but we've done that in the booster class last night, so I found it a little bit easier now.
2: What's improved with percentages? How has it become a little bit easier?
1: The way Miss Jutley showed us how to work it out on a calculator, yes. And without a calculator as well, so I've improved on that.
3: Really, the job of the mentor is twofold. One is that we turn a long-term target of getting a C in the summer into achievable short-term goals on a week-by-week basis. The students also need to be aware that the role of a mentor is not somebody simply who tells you what to do, but it's someone whose advice you follow.
0: That's all very well in theory, but as CD programme leader Raj Jutley discovers, it's not working in practice.
4: Are students intending mentors?
5: No.
4: Okay, so that's across the board.
6: Would it be a better idea if the mentors were their class teachers, or would that overburden?
7: Yeah, so I thought that would not be a problem, as in having them as their teacher, but still no luck at all to have not turned up.
3: When we do this again another time, I think we're going to know that this mentoring has to be a big, big focus, and the students are going to need to be more accountable.
0: Clearly, with some students, the department's got its work cut out. Not realising that you're doing mock resits on the day of your exam probably isn't helping either.
8: Well, apparently we have a mock. It's got to get a good grade in it. It's a good job I know now, I guess.
9: We've got class today. We're going to do like more work on the past papers and stuff, I think. And that's it.
5: So you don't know that you've got a mock exam today?
9: No.
10: Okay, girls, come in, please.
0: If the department are to beat their target of a 70% A star to C pass rate, then half these students must get a C in June. But student Harry is concerned. His group took their mock exams in less than ideal conditions.
11: We've just done the past paper to see how we're doing. We went to Miss Jutley's class.

0: it wasn't like proper exam conditions, and like we was just in the class of year sevens, we were giggling and talking and stuff like that, so you couldn't concentrate fully. Not an excuse, but no, I don't think I've done as well as I could have.
1: Though Harry is still trying, despite the inconveniences, for one student, it was to prove the final straw.
2: Dwayne was just argumentative, refused to come in the lesson, said he wasn't sitting with year sevens. You know, the attitude which was a reason why he was taken out of the course in the first place. He was allowed back on and still is giving the same attitude. So I wasn't happy today at all. I was fuming. I think it's got to the point where we are going to call it a day with him.
1: Though Dwayne still plans to resit his maths GCSE in June, it's now been decided it'll be without the support of the booster programme.
3: But it is a shame when students like him, who could have done very, very well with now 22 school days to go, are, you know, potentially throwing everything away.
1: While the borderline CD grade students wait to see how they did in their mocks, the A-level module results have just arrived.
4: The teachers teach it really well, and when you need help, you can go to them and everything, so it's really good. There's a lot of support that's given to you.
5: Yeah, they're very, they're always willing to help you out, like, out of school, and I think they're really good, even though they're sometimes kind of strict, but, and they really build relationships with the students as well. That's what I like the best, I think.
1: At Oakes Park, an incredible 30% of students studying maths at GCSE go on to study maths at A-level.
6: Children want to stay on. They want to do mathematics later in their life. If they loved doing mathematics at school, if they love doing it years 7 to 11, they'll choose it at A-level. And that's what we want to do as math teachers.
7: See if you can stop me at the seven of spades as I go through.
8: Stop.
7: Okay then,
8: stop.
7: A bit slower. There?
8: Yeah, that's good. No, more.
7: A bit more.
9: But I think in a lot of schools, you go in and you kind of find out that, oh, it's maths again, you don't want to do maths. But here it's like, you know, you really want to do it, and it's kind of put more into everyday life rather than just adding up numbers.
7: What drives me is that sense of wonder. It always has. I'm bonkers about maths, just for fun of it. And when I go into the classroom, I try to share that with the students. And it's always been a joy when a student leaves the sixth form and says, you know what, sir, I'm going to be a maths teacher, or I'm going to study maths at university, or I've decided to do maths A-level. And I think that's fantastic, because they've caught that enthusiasm. And whether they've had me or whether they've had one of the other teachers, they this enthusiasm for maths, and they're running with it. And that's the biggest joy for me.
1: Running with it now is Oakes Park maths teacher Mohammed Bashir. In 1994, as a Year 7 student, Mohammed got some disappointing maths results, but his teacher, current boss Stephen Froggatt, refused to give up on him.
10: Right, Year 7, if you could put your pens down and stop writing, please.
11: I felt very dejected, I felt sad, and my sister, who was a year older than me, she was in the top sets all the time. I thought I've let the family down. Anyway, but Stephen, for some reason, kept me in the top set, and the next year I got the highest in the class. 10, 15 years later, as a teacher, and Stephen as being my head of department, he's always pushing you for something. He's inspired me as a student and as a colleague now as well.
1: Stephen Froggatt launched the maths department when the school opened in 2001. By 2004, Stephen was ready to implement some ambitious plans.
7: By this time, the school was 3 years old. We had year 10s starting, and I thought this was an opportunity to take the gifted and talented students that we'd identified by this progression, this data logging that we'd done all the way along. I thought you guys could do a GCSE in statistics. I'd like you to compare treatment A with treatment B, and tell me which do you think is the more effective treatment, and what evidence is there? We were lucky to have a 100% pass rate, A to Cs, and they were very excited to get these early GCSE results. That year also, we had our best ever Key Stage 3 results, and as these results were coming in, we were thinking, crumbs, we're doing it. We're actually getting great results from these students. We're thinking, whoa, it's happening. We are on our way to be outstanding. It was an exciting moment. And treatment B, 86%, 69%. It's that wealth of pathway, that wealth of opportunity that has really made this year special for us. 81 out of 87, what do we get? Let's try it. 81 divided by 87.
6: If you really want to inspire children in mathematics, then you have to bear in mind where they are And don't just start at a benchmark for every child in your class or every child in the year group. Think about where each one of them is in their learning and where they should be going next. And Oaks Park do that really well because they come up with these fantastic array of pathways for learning.
1: But despite the range of curriculum options, there's no pleasing some students. Having got both her statistics and maths GCSE under her belt, Year 11 student Hayden has had enough.
12: After I did my GCSE in November, we carried on to additional maths. And I sort of started to disagree with my teacher about many things, about why I should be doing additional maths and, you know, how it would benefit me. I disagreed with the fact that I should have to do maths when I wasn't continuing to study maths after my GCSEs. I disagreed that it wouldn't get me anywhere in life. It wasn't getting me an extra GCSE, and I thought that I could be doing something more productive with my time, such as revision or coursework for other subjects.
1: But the department's just come up with another idea of how to make the most of Hayden's math skills, asking her to mentor the CD borderline students.
12: I think that's quite a really good idea of how to help other students, as well as helping me, and it will look quite good on my CV, and it gives me the chance to, use my knowledge to help other people.
13: Well, because you've got to work out what you find in the square root of.
14: I think that her help is really doing the world of good for me, because I didn't understand half of this stuff before, even though it's so simple.
1: As fast as one problem solved, another emerges. Raj has now marked the CED mock exams, and she's not happy with the results.
2: Well, we've got some students on a C, some students on a D grade still. We've got some students who've slipped down to E's, and some students not even scoring enough to actually get a result. It is still disappointing to see the results being so low. Students like Harry, very surprised at what they've got.
1: Chris's result was more predictable.
2: Chris failed, he got a U. I wasn't surprised with his result. He just hasn't put in the effort.
1: Does she think there's any chance the department will hit their target of at least half the students getting a C?
2: Going by the mock result? No. It all looks dreadful before they actually start putting the work in, and they will put the work in. I have every confidence in all of them to start putting the effort into the subject.
1: At stake is not only the future of these students, but the department's growing reputation. In 2007, Ofsted arrived for their first dedicated inspection.
7: We hadn't quite realised how together our planning was by that stage, because it had been developed by various members of the team working together. And none of us had actually bothered to step away from that and look at how detailed and how full our vision was. And it was when we put that with all the extra bits we were doing, like the chess, the maths weeks, the activities, the games and puzzles and all the rest of it, Ofsted said, you know, everything you do now is great. And for that reason, we want to say you're an outstanding department. This is hopefully going to make you go, what? What's going on with this?
1: Stephen Froggatt will soon be leaving the teaching profession. So how will Oaks Park Maths Department cope without him?
3: I think it's going to leave a massive hole. I do think that we have people in place in the school who could take over and run a maths department, and I think they'll be able to run our maths department and run it very, very well. But a character like Mr. Froggatt, they don't come along too often.
15: He's scaffolded the department, he's got the structure here, and he's got some excellent members of staff. I think he's done enough for them to carry on without him, but that will be the big test.
7: I don't think it's all about me in the department, running the department. The department as a whole is what's outstanding. It's not just about the leadership of the department. So I feel I could pass on what I'm doing to the next team leader for mathematics, and that the outstanding department would carry on. It's not about individuals in this game, it's about the team.
6: I think if you're setting out to create a successful department, if you're at the start of that journey, you need to believe in the staff, you need to trust them, you need to value every single member of your team, and you need to have it within you that you're all doing it because children matter.
16: Many people have said maths is boring, but teachers, the way they teach it, it doesn't seem boring. It's the time's nice and time seems to be going fast when you're doing maths, and it's really interesting.
17: Being in this school, I have excelled in maths. In lower school, I wasn't very good at all. But this school has pushed me to my limit.

0: basically, and it has taken me so far.
1: I like to think that some schools offer that as well, because like it just makes us feel so good that we've got such a great maths department at school. I mean that honestly.

0: Time for school. We'd better go in.
1: Yep.
0: Thank you very much. Lovely to meet you. Thank you very much indeed. Cheers.
2: Have a good day. Take care.
0: Come on then, Olivia. Take me to wherever we're going. Let's enjoy the day in school, shall we? Do you enjoy every day?
1: Yeah.
0: Ah, that's amazing. What about you, Liam? Do you enjoy every day?
3: Yeah, it's always fun.
0: It's always fun.
4: Seven times table, it's going to be tough. Here we go.
5: 14. 7.
4: Remember, guys, first answer is what we're listening for. It's not how quickly I type it in, it's how quickly Mick answers or the class answers. On your marks. Get set. Go.
0: 17.
5: 49.
0: 7,
5: 35,
0: 35, 42, 28, 17, 35. Now let's have a look. Who won? What do you think?
6: Probably,
0: Mick
6: won.
7: Probably you.
0: Yeah. Probably?
6: Yeah.
0: So, Nick, that's fascinating. Is that a regular sort of start to the day, or is...
8: That's a regular math start to the day. We have literacy starts also follow a similar theme of doing activities to encourage children to get the facts.
0: So the children engage in what do you call that, speed maths?
8: We'll call it rapid recall.
0: Some were rapidly recalling, much more rapidly than others were rapidly recalling. So what do you do about that? Do you keep observing, or as a teacher do you...
8: I try wherever I can, you know, to give children targets, so I look for that and say, you know, you struggled with that one here, you know, that's your target, I'll come back to you later on during the day, and try to give them strategies where we keep coming back to it. Now, one of the things I will say is that when children see other children doing it, it helps them because it's giving them the answer straight away. So they might be a second or a few behind, but the information's still there.
0: Well, that was a delight, wasn't it? The enthusiasm for number was there in the faces of the children. We could all see it. And of course, as you looked around the class, you saw children who could easily manage those number bonds and children who were just being carried along by the rest. If we were chanting tables in Victorian times, it would be just the same. Some who got it and some who didn't. It's the endless challenge. How do we get children to be easy with number, happy with number, and just explore in number in all sorts of contexts? So where are we going now?
9: Well, we're
0: going
9: to go down to the Key Stage 1, where we're going to see Mrs. Webster's class, which is Foundation. So it's just in here.
0: Just in here.
10: We've put them down in two. So we've got two. Everyone,
5: four, six, eight, ten.
10: And I'm going to ask you to close your eyes, and Wilf is going to take away some of the bananas. No cheating, Beth. I can see some eyes looking. How many has Wilf taken away? Very good, people with their hands up and not calling out. Well done, everybody. Okay, where do you think that one comes from?
11: No.
10: Have a look at the pattern. Good boy, well done. And what about that one? Have a look at the pattern. Where does it go? Are you sure?
0: Well, I thought that was great, Sally, really nice. Is that a daily thing?
10: It is a daily thing. It's a way of counting with our fruit. We get fruit delivered every day and we count it in, you know, see whether we've got enough people. We count it in twos, we count it in tens, we count it in fives. It's a really good way of utilising that time.
0: Yeah, I was interested in the little lad who put the pears back in a different... Oh, put the pears.
10: Bananas.
0: Put the... I know, yeah, but you put them in pears. He put them in different places from everybody else. What was that about?
10: He did. I don't know. He obviously knew how many had been taken away, but he hadn't quite seen the pattern.
0: Yeah.
10: So he knew that one had been taken from each space, but he hadn't quite worked out the pattern. Whereas the child who did put the four back had worked out the pattern totally.
0: Yeah.
10: So it was quite interesting.
12: I'm Liz Stern. I'm the maths coordinator.

0: playing puzzles with the children.
1: Clue number one. The best shape to make your map is a rectangle. There are 20 tiles in the bag. You need to use all 20 tiles to complete the puzzle.
2: Well, for the first 2 minutes, we saw five different individuals doing five different things trying to solve the problem. In the last minute, they started to talk to each other. They started to listen rather than talk, and they've started to try and solve the problem collectively. Look at the way they're working together now.
3: Maybe if we did that, because then we could like have a straight
4: path. Jamie, this might go like that.
3: Yeah, or maybe the
2: Well, children at South Brent talk about having fun, and they seem to be having fun here with all these puzzles.
5: They certainly are.
2: Do you think they're using mathematical strategies or teamwork strategies or both?
0: I think they're mainly using mathematical strategies, actually. And the teamwork is what they're trying to build. If they use the teamwork, then the mathematical strategies are working better. That's for sure.
2: If they did the puzzle again, they would get much more quickly to the solution?
0: Many of the teams would, the ones that are really talking to each other, and that's what I hope they're learning, that if you talk to each other and listen to each other and one person doesn't hog all the pieces, you're going to solve that problem a lot easier.
2: I think there's no doubt they're talking to each other as well.
0: But they're all on task, they're talking about the puzzles, they're not talking about anything else.
2: They're absolutely engaged with the activities, aren't they?
0: They are.
2: Puzzle day is something special for them. They're excited about it. The challenge for the school is to make that fit into the other learning that children do, so they apply things in different contexts, build their understanding of how to solve a puzzle into problems that they meet in the real learning that they engage with. Are you in the choir?
6: Yeah, I'm in the choir. It's really fun.
2: It's fun? You enjoy it?
6: I really enjoy it.
2: You go places and perform?
6: Yeah, we go to Exeter every year.
2: What are they singing now?
7: School song.
2: School song? Who wrote this?
8: I don't know.

0: And do you feel part of a big family?
1: Yes. Yeah.
0: What's the best thing about South Brent School?
1: The teachers are able to make everything seem fun, even like maths.
2: Even like maths? Ho, ho, ho. Is that not supposed to be fun then?
1: Well, sometimes it doesn't seem fun, but I like the way that the teachers teach the maths and that sort of thing.
2: Is this really important, this having fun all the time? We've got to have fun all the time.
1: Yeah.
0: Really? Yeah. All the time?
3: Yeah.
0: What if you're good at fun? Do you get more fun? If you're good at fun, you're not allowed to do any more fun until you're having the same amount of fun.
4: We're going to go to the Woodland Den.
0: The Woodland Den?
4: Yeah.
0: And why do you think I should go and look at that?
4: Well, I like it there because, well, I go there every week and it's not that everybody gets to go there.
0: What is the Woodland Den?
4: The Woodland Den is, it helps children who have problems like learning.
0: Yeah.
4: So they distract people in lessons. So they find they're making other people not being able to learn as well as they should be.
0: And you go there, do you?
4: Yeah, helps, because I find it hard to sit on the floor.
0: You find it hard to sit on the floor?
4: Yeah, I used to get up and walk around.
5: Liam has brought me across with Olivia to see the Woodland Den, and I'm fascinated to know more about it. He's told me that it's a place where people who sometimes have trouble with themselves in the classroom get distracted are allowed to come and spend a little bit of time, so I want to know more about it. What's so special about the Woodland Den?
6: I'd say the Dreaming Den, because it's really cool in there, because like whatever emotion you've got, you can just go in there. If you're angry, you can go in there and chill out. Sad, you can just stay in there by yourself and have a friend in.
7: So it's a bit like a special family. Mm. When you come here, you know that people will listen and will care for you, even if they haven't got the same feelings as you. Yeah.
6: This is a Dreaming Den. If you're in any mood, you can like go in there and chill out. Happy, like

0: sad, lonely or anything.
1: And we've got special curtains to make it, just to decorate it and make it more interesting.
2: Okay, let's go. Shall we go and look?
1: Yeah.
2: Come on then, I can't wait.
3: For us, what we found out is that all children have emotional needs which need attending to. So it doesn't actually matter if you're in an inner city area or in a rural environment. The stresses of life are very similar.
1: I think how I got into here was because 2 years ago, different person, totally.
2: You were.
1: I was totally a different person.
2: What sort of person were you then, 2 years ago?
1: A naughty, irresponsible, stupid person.
2: And now?
1: And now I think I'm quite mature for my age.
2: So, Levi, how is it that you came to be in the woodland den?
4: Well, I used to have loads of fallouts and things with all my friends, and me and my friends are getting less falling out, and we're like more older and more mature, and we just can't wait to share ideas with each other, and we can't wait until like the next day for school to hang out.
2: Yeah.
5: Well, the Woodland Den was fascinating. I chatted with some youngsters in there who show maturity, understanding, an awareness of their own position, an awareness of their own behaviour, their own development. And I'm sure much of that comes from the way in which the teacher, Mrs. Bishop, has worked with those youngsters over time, trying to help them reflect on the way in which their behaviour affects others and affects themselves.
3: The work is about the emotional well-being of all the children in the school. So we're looking to promote the well-being of the most emotionally literate children as well as the children who give us cause for concern. So for instance, with the emotionally literate ones, we will do things like training the year six to become peer mediators, to run playtime sessions outside at lunchtime.
6: What I think would be a good solution is that Juliet, you stop bringing this one in because it's causing fights. And you really don't want it to break up your friendship with these two, do you?
7: Because I think you're really good friends.
6: Yeah, we are.
2: You three were having a problem.
6: Yeah, because we wanted this.
2: We're all fighting over that, really, were you?
6: Yeah, and the peer mediators.
2: And you came to the peer mediators, or did they? How did you get involved in this conversation?
6: Well, they come to us if they have any arguments.
8: Yeah, and they saw us.
2: How do you know what to do?
7: Well, we apply to be a peer mediator, and then we get training to do it.
2: What does peer mediation mean?
6: Peer mediation is where you help the children.
2: What's a peer? What's a peer? Well, I had a lovely day in the school, and children have told me a lot about it, and it's so positive. What would you... What words would you want to sum up your school?
9: Three things I'm really trying to do. One is to fire their imagination completely and utterly, to sort of drown them really in creativity in terms of, you know, how to do things, how to do it differently, and how to be a doing kind of learner. But I guess most of all, I'm trying to develop a kind of culture and a curriculum that develops their curiosity. I want them to be curious learners. I want them to have a rage to come to school. I want them to race up the path, feel like there's a purpose to coming, and not be restricted by what it is they could be curious about.
5: At South Brent, we've seen some images of a day in the life of a school. It's a school where children work hard. They understand what giving an effort means. We've seen children who are cared for and understand how to care about themselves and to care about each other. It's been a delight to be here, a delight for me, and I'm sure a delight for every child who spends a day in South Brent School.

0: Okay, so today what we're going to do, we're going to have a look at two different styles of writing. First of all, detective fiction. And second of all, romantic writing. Really? Now, I want you to have a look at it and I want you to tell me what the problem with it is. Brendan, what's the problem with it?
1: There's no punctuation.
0: There's no punctuation at all. What I have done, to try and give you an exercise in varying sentences, I've taken all the punctuation out of it.
2: The common problem that's come up with a lot of people's work is that we're not varying sentence lengths and using that effectively.
0: For lots of you, in your last portfolio, this was something that came out. 9 times out of 10, when you're writing quite a bit, your writing becomes very, very similar, very familiar. From the portfolio that we've done before in spring, I saw this was a gap in learning. That lesson wasn't just something I fancied doing. That lesson came straight out of APP, because that lesson was based on Assessment Focus 5 for writing, which is what the APP told me that the majority of students in that class needed. How many of you think that this target is perhaps particularly relevant to your own writing? That's why I chose it. The thing is, every teacher does assessment, usually formal assessments, or maybe once a term. Where APP is different is that instead of having 3 pieces of work, you've got 3 portfolios. So maybe you've got 18, 20 pieces of work, which by definition is going to show you in a lot closer detail what students can and cannot do.
3: But the portfolio is where we put all of our work from every single year in, you know, so we can, you know, look back and see how we've done.
4: There's a grid and it has the different levels down the side and assessment focuses across the top. And then for each level there's certain things that you have to be able to do to reach it, and he'll tick them off, ones that we can do, and then highlight ones that we need to work on.
5: So when here, when he's thinking, like when you think, you sort of, it goes really quickly and you can't control it. So I think this should definitely be faster. And this, because he's sort of slower. Recapping yeah. What's happening, it should be slower. Yeah. If you put something like maybe dot, dot, dot, because it's like he's thinking, he's yeah. Staggering.
4: I'm at level 7 for writing and a 6 slash 7 for reading.
6: I'm a 6 for both of them.
4: I think mine's more technically accurate yeah. When I come to writing.
6: Yeah, I need to work on more technical things to put into my writing.
0: Through using this portfolio, we're able to break writing down into its composite skills. And students are able to say, OK, so I'm a level 5 writer. The reason I'm not a level 6 writer is it's my technical accuracy. Or it's this Assessment Focus 5, which is what we're looking at today. It's my ability to really vary sentences for some kind of purpose. So it just means that the teaching is a lot sharper. Hopefully, their understanding of the teaching

0: teaching is a lot sharper, and that I'm able to have a discussion with them based on something very, very, very small and sharp. That's why these assessment focuses are useful.
1: I think it does help a lot, because you can, just by looking at this, you can see what you need to do, and also it sort of boosts your confidence because you can see what you can do already.
2: There was someone in the bathroom. My gun was already trained on his head when it came out.
0: Those students knew where that lesson came from rather than me just plucking it out of the air somewhere. And you also saw a great deal of questioning and probing students that I knew needed that assessment focus. It wasn't a gut feeling. I knew where those students were sitting and who they were, so I was able to target questions to specific students. When you choose to put a semicolon in here because you're beginning to list something, you're absolutely right, but think about the pace. Think about the pace of this writing, because there'll be parts of this that you want the reader to read quicker than others. As far as personalised learning, it's putting them in the driving seat, really. And that's really important, because what I want is for them to make progress across the course of a term. So by definition, I need them to be making progress within that hour. What I want you to think about is the juxtaposition of the long and the short sentences. That's the first thing. I want to see some level of contrast there, okay? And the next thing I want you to think about as well is how you're using the range of punctuation to control how the reader reads this.
3: Right. My gun was already trained on his head when he came out. One twitch from my trigger finger and he'd have been... Yeah.
4: Because it's something should go there, it sort of changes the sentence.
3: Yeah, because it changes the pace of it.
0: All they're doing is putting punctuation into specific areas, which on the face of it is a rather simplistic task. But what I've done in going round is I've differentiated that. So the more able are looking at using a variety of punctuation for a legitimate reason, and that's what the lads were doing at the board. So they are beginning to build in the punctuation within my writing, and the thinking then is that they'll be able to do it within their own when we stop this and go on to that in the later part of the lesson.
3: One twitch from my trigger finger and flopping like a fish on the linoleum floor of the bathroom. There should be a full stop here.
4: Where?
3: There, I think.
5: I'm a level 7 and yeah, what my target is to do the sentences better.
3: And then there's like a tension.
5: You know what you're doing right and what you're doing wrong. And how you can do better.
0: And he'd have been flopping like a fish on the linoleum floor of the bathroom. I didn't shoot. Stop. I was frozen in time. Stop. That's very good. George, you've got two very short sentences right next to each other here. Why did you decide to go for that rather than I didn't shoot, I was frozen in time?
4: It builds up the tension more, right. And it's quite a tense bit in the piece.
0: Right, so you're dead, stop me dead. Very good, okay.
6: Well, makes planning an awful lot easier, because you don't end up planning those lessons that really you look back on and think, well, that was a complete and utter waste of time, because I have a far better understanding of which small focuses to be looking at.
0: If you look here in a sentence like this, we're beginning to get choices of words.
4: Yeah.
0: Words here, the repetition of this fricative F sound, finger and flopping and fish, which gives us a real sense of the kind of what exactly is going on. Now you're at the stage now where you've achieved this, because you are varying your sentences. The next thing for you to do is to think about the choices of words you use within those sentences, because they're going to have a particular effect.
6: It's formative assessment because it's informing teaching. It's summative assessment because it's giving you the grades that you need. APP kind of appreciates those ideas, but it's far more powerful than both of those things, because those students come to your lesson, they spend an hour with you, and in that hour they should enjoy themselves and they should leave knowing something that they didn't know before. And if you apply assessment to that kind of model, you very quickly come to the idea that assessment is about progression over a period of time, not necessarily what you call it.
7: It's another lonely day, waking up alone in the flat again. Had another shout out from my other half last night. He's been acting strange. Every time I ask him a question, he reacts like a rabbit caught in front of headlights, confused, hiding something, panics. I'm sort of using a lot of

0: short sentences.
1: The thing is, when this piece of work goes into your next portfolio, it's evident that you're progressing on this particular assessment focus, which will mean that, likely as not, your levels should be higher than they were before. That's the whole idea. Ain't it, Sam?
2: Yeah.
1: Yeah.
3: You don't have to, like, go through tests and you don't have to do a lot of revision and stuff. It's just, like, a few pieces of work all together and you just get graded on it. So it's like you don't get stressed like you do in a test sort of thing.
4: I'd say yours is a level 5-6.
5: What did my do to get
4: it? Well, you didn't paragraph it.
1: It's certainly more trustworthy than a SAT result. The formality is the standardised tasks, which allow us to moderate across year groups. So we're assessing by stage rather than age, which is a bit of a buzz phrase at the moment. Over the course of 5 years at this school anyway, those students could have 3, 4, 5 different English teachers. And it's important that when you pass a class on, that they can have a look and know exactly the profile of that student. Okay, this morning, my Year 9 class, they were looking at assessment focus 5 for writing. That was kind of the objective. So it'd be interesting to see what you think. We got involved. It was a stroke of luck. I came here 3 years ago. I was in a conference and somebody said, if you're interested in APP, please stay behind at the end and I'll have a word with you all about it. And I thought, well, as a new head of department, I want to be taking things back to my department that maybe they would find interesting. And they kind of grabbed it with both hands and said, this is what we used to do. We used to assess with portfolios all the time and we'd love to return to that. Now this is TIFFs.
6: Right.
1: Spelling, technical accuracy, not so good. But in terms of assessment focus 5, towards the end of this piece, I think she kind of...
6: Because that line's good, isn't it? Confused, comma, hiding something, comma, yes. Panicked.
2: Yes.
6: It's quite a nice... use of that. She's trying to actually construct something that's different, isn't she?
7: I think it's good. I'm always confused a bit, though, about getting them to use a variety of sentence structures, as it were, and then they don't use sentences at all. So,
6: but good writers don't always use
7: them. I agree. Good writers don't always use them. But the difficulty is to know whether they know they're not using sentences or whether they're not using sentences and they don't know that they're not sentences.
1: It's that awareness, isn't it? So what do you think as far as Tiffany is concerned?
7: Well, she doesn't quite know because she's got a semicolon in the middle of waking up alone.
1: You're right. She's not using a semicolon in technically the correct place, but as far as she's concerned, she's slowing me down here.
7: Yes, I know, but you want her to slow you down in the right place. It's not good enough to slow you down for the sake of slowing you down. It's actually quite complicated, because if you're weighing up, the punctuation isn't necessarily at the same level that the language is, then, you know, how do you balance it out?
1: Would you give that a 6?
7: I'd give it a 6.
1: Now, the first year we did this, I thought, well, what I'll do is I'll give the piece of work like a kind of cursory glance and then I'll assess them all at once. And it wasn't the way to do it. And really, it was through working with my colleagues and they said to me, look, the smart way is to assess them properly as they come in. Then just merely collate the portfolio at the end of the term. And then when you fill in the grids, you can get the children to fill in the grids because all the marking has been done already. See, I don't know who wrote this. It was a girl, though, because I remember seeing it.
7: It is a girl, I can tell.
1: It
7: is, the whole way it's written.
6: This
7: the agony.
6: The
7: trance. No, the trance of everyday life was a lovely phrase. Yeah. The trance of everyday life. The agony of wanting something that I couldn't have.
6: Yeah. Emotionally, it's more intelligent, isn't it, than this one, I think.
1: Yeah. See, I would think that you could make that a 7 rather than a 6.
7: I gave it a 6+.
1: Mm. I reckon you could.
6: Why wouldn't we give it a 7?
7: Well, we probably would, but I'm always very cautious.
1: Because Mel's being pedantic.
7: I am not being pedantic.
1: The thing is, you've got...
7: I am not being pedantic, I'm being cautious.
6: Right?
1: I reckon you can give that a 7.
6: Why couldn't you give it a 7?
7: Well, see, I think for it to be a 7, it should have more accurate punctuation.
1: So high 6.
7: She needs to be able to use punctuation to clarify and create effects
1: that's exactly
7: for the
1: right.
7: reader.
1: Because those two are the most...
7: To be a 7.
1: Yeah, yes. Those two
7: that's
1: are the most
7: I've
1: important.
7: That's why I've given it a 6+.
6: It's not quite accurate enough,
1: no,
6: is
1: not
6: it?
1: Quite. And, but as
7: so
1: soon
7: I'm
1: as...
7: not being pedantic.
1: Yeah, fair enough. So be flexible, really, and think, well, is this APP really doing for us what we need it to do? And

continue to adapt it, because when we do that, our students make progress, are happy, feel nurtured, but feel well guided, and we feel like we're teaching well. And that's always really important, isn't it?

0: I just stood there in silence. Nobody was here at this point, it was just Alex and I. The only boy I'd loved and the only friend I had left is with the rest of them now. The wind is blowing the leaves, which seem to make a whirlwind around his grave. They are protecting it in a way like no human being ever could. But I'm here, left to face the world on my own. I really do love writing. The reason I love writing is because it gives me such a chance to express my thoughts and feelings, and it's like some of the characters you can relate to yourself and stuff, and it's like, and in all these ideas that you have like locked up in your head, you can finally let them out and you can put them on paper.
1: Laura is a Year 9 pupil at Chiswick Community School in West London. As part of a 6-week unit of work on imaginative writing, she's writing a ghost story.
2: Coming round with a sheet.
1: We join Laura in a lesson on
2: table,
1: plot, character,
2: and each column,
1: and setting.
2: The first column says plot, the second one says characters. Just a kind of initial planning exercise to help you to formulate some of your ideas. So you've got 5 minutes to think about a possible plot, to think about possible characters, and to think about where you would like to set this ghost story.
3: I like it so far.
2: I would like to take some feedback, just some initial feedback, to think about, to hear some of the varied plots, characters, settings that you've decided on.
0: My one is about four friends, Alex, Sam, Grace and Tom, and a young girl called Sally who has no family and is a little bit mad. And the four friends have just graduated from high school, and they were going to their after-graduate party, which is in New York, and their car breaks down, and they go into the woods and they see this house. So they ask the lady if they can use her phone, which is the same age as them. But then she starts being a bit weird, and then the accident happens, and they think they killed her, but they haven't, and then she comes back to seek revenge.
2: So you're actually going to actually make your plan. Perhaps do a circle here and think about what you're going to write. This is what you are going to do tonight. You are finishing your plan, and you are writing the opening paragraph only. The opening paragraph has to hook and grab the reader. Think about your sentence structure, think about your vocabulary choices, and think about crafting your piece of writing. I look forward to hearing the opening paragraphs next lesson.
0: The reason I like writing like fiction stories is because you can make a story from like being really scary to really funny and stuff. You can like change it. You can always have an idea for a good story. A week goes by. I. They. Think. They. Killed. Sally. It might seem like I'm writing the actual story, but the reason I do it this way is to get the main points down on paper, so that way I won't forget them. What character? Tom. Gets a... What does she get? A letter. A letter? Tom. Which is unsigned. It is a death letter. A lot of times there's like a phrase or a sentence that you think would work.

0: like really well in the story, and if I don't put it down, I'm most likely to forget it.
1: Was wearing black. Paragraph 6.
0: My original title was All Good Things Must Come to an End, but I thought, really, not all good things come to an end. You pretty much not, they don't have to, but it's just I thought if it's all good things come to an end, I think it could really reflect with the story. And the reason that I came up with it after the plan was because the whole plan was about four friends having a really good time and then everything just going wrong and then their lives are like torn apart. So I thought that'd be really good to like go with the story.
1: I was happy with the first sentence because I thought that it was quite a gripping sentence. But it's just, I thought the main plot of the first paragraph just wasn't really good because you already knew what was going to happen at the end. So what's the point of reading the whole story if you already know what's going to happen at the end?
2: Excellent, okay. And the idea, I just stood there in silence. Nobody was here at this point. It was just me and Alex. It's a really gripping opening sentence because as I'm the reader here of your story, and I want to know who Alex is, who you are, why the silence, why is nobody there, and it wants me to read on. So the next part, the only boy I loved and the only friend I had left with the rest of them now, and the wind is blowing, the leaves which seem to make a whirlwind around his grave. So you're starting at the end of the narrative, aren't you?
0: Yeah.
2: And then that's an interesting technique, and so your opening sentence here, it all started 1 year ago. Me and Alex and Tom and Grace were just cruising down the streets of New York on our way to a party at some mates to celebrate our graduation.
0: It literally, within the space of this paragraph, it all went from being really good and having the music up and having a really good time to being a big problem. How are you going to get out of this area? And of course, you've got the woods there as well, which makes the setting sort of scary as well. So it makes you want to read on and see what actually happens next. I think dialogue is more effective than just writing with no dialogue at all, because I think it's really good in the story for the characters communicate with each other. And there's a part where they got there was a bang occurred.
1: Suddenly, this massive bang occurred, which was so loud it echoed through the trees. The car came to an abrupt halt. Tom, what did you do?
3: Oh God, guys. Oh no.
1: What's wrong, Tom?
3: The car is broken down.
0: When Tom says, oh God, oh no, it sort of makes you go, oh my God, what's happened?
1: Right. We all took one look into those bone-chilling woods and tried to find a different way to get home. But there was no other way. So we set off into the woods looking for help. We stuck to each other like glue sticks to paper.
0: The thing was, when I planned it, I didn't really plan any of the description that I was going to put in about the area. I just simply put, it was in the woods and they meet this murderer lady and all this.
1: There was a strong smell of rotten leaves and the ground was covered in broken branches. The wind blew the trees, which seemed to make them attack us like wild dogs attack their prey.
0: When I started to write it down, I realised, oh, this is going to be really, really long. So I decided to put it into two paragraphs, and hopefully that way the paragraphs won't be as long.
2: She made a shiver go up all of our spines. It's excellent. Really, I mean, obviously, you know, you really have tapped into different sources, and you've obviously been quite inspired from somewhere to write this.
0: I think when you read, you get ideas. Like, it's like sometimes when you're reading and you're thinking, oh, you get a picture of what the character's like in your head, and then you're like, oh, this would be a really nice setting and stuff. And I think you can sort of reflect back on other books and stuff.
1: We must have been walking for about 15 minutes, but it seemed like a lifetime. Finally, we reached an old house, which was the source of the light. Standing at the doorway was a young girl, no older than us.
0: Films give me ideas, because I think when you look at films, you can actually see what is happening. But when you look in a book, you have to make this picture in your head, and sometimes it's not exactly like accurate. So I went home and I looked at scary films and stuff, and it gave me some ideas. Like some of the films had like maybe like some characters, and maybe I've reflected some of the characters.
1: The girl was strange. There was something about her that wasn't right.
0: Sally is an 18-year-old girl and she's a bit psycho.

0: She's killed her parents and her sister. And basically what they do is that their car's broken down and they look into the woods and they see a light and they go to her to ask for the phone, to use the phone, but she starts acting really odd with them.
1: In the central part of Laura's story, there's a struggle and the house burns down. The friends run away and thinking that Sally has died in the fire, they decide not to tell anyone. Over the following weeks, each of the narrator's friends receives a death letter and they die one by one.
0: I made a big change in my last paragraph, and the reason was when I read it in class, it was really dull because it had like not much description in it. The only bit of feeling that I said in this was that she felt that her heart was empty and it was broken.
2: So I am going to ask some people to come up to the front with their stories.
0: I start college in a week's time, but I will go there with my heart empty and broken. I place the flowers in each of their graves. In some way, it felt like they were all protecting me from harm. I got in the car and started to drive down the road. It started to rain. The raindrops crashed down hard on the windscreen. When I went on the computer, I added like more description, and when she was driving home, she turned on the radio, and the song that played on the night they met Sally, the murderer, came on and she started crying that her eyes are bloodshot and then she couldn't seem to get the key in the door. The first song finished and the next one came on. It was our favourite song, the song that was played on the night we met the bloodthirsty girl that took my friends' lives away. It started to rain. The raindrops crashed down so hard on the windscreen, it was like they wouldn't give up till the glass shattered into tiny little pieces. Finally, I got home. I got out of the car and wiped the tears from my bloodshot eyes and opened the door. I thought it was better now than it was in class because I had more time to sort of reflect back over it. I think the plan itself was most useful for writing the story because when I put all my ideas down in the plan, I put them all down like in separate paragraphs, so I knew what the basis is, what's going to happen in paragraph. And even though I didn't like refer to it as much as like I probably would have if I just like you know copied the story down pretty much from the plan, it still helped me there because then like main points that I put down, like the first paragraph was set in a graveyard. If I forgot that, then the story probably would have like been totally different. All the ideas that I wanted to put into my story, I think I've been put in, and like I said that I wanted to put a cliffhanger on the ending, and that was one of my most important parts. I just wanted a cliffhanger to the ending, and so I've put that in now, and reading through it, I think there's not that much more that I could do to it.
1: In the final paragraph, Sam, the narrator, returns from her boyfriend's funeral to find a letter addressed to herself.
0: There it was, the last of the four letters, the one I thought would never come. As you thought, I lay there dead, with a bullet in my head. But you made one big mistake, and I am an extremely good fake. Now I decide if you should pay, will I kill you in one day?
2: Right, okay, so absolute cliffhanger. We are left with that kind of really high point of suspense, real high point of tension.
0: I'm really glad that I did it in first person because she was the only one really that survived. I think if you see her looking back on her experience, and I think you get more like you'll get more involved in the story because you're more like personal with the character, and you know because even though you don't know her background and stuff and you don't know what really she looks like, you know her thoughts and feelings, and I think that's really important in the story. Lots of the other things I don't really enjoy, but writing I do enjoy, and that's why I put so much effort in it. That's why I think I like spend so much time on it, and I even do when I'm not meant to do. I just do it anyway, because it's just something that I don't know. It gives me, it's like pleasure. It's something that gives me comfort and stuff. Just writing.
1: For Laura's whole story, plus comments from a writing expert, visit teachers.tv.

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1: 走。
2: Beijing lies in eastern China. There are some amazing places to see, and we have our own tour guides to show us around.
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6: 我叫白博文。
2: From the top of this hill, you can see Beijing in every direction.
3: 这是东，
6: 这是南，
5: 那是西，
3: 那是北。
6: 这是故宫，就是北京的中心。
2: 北京的中心 ，the center of Beijing. Down there is the Forbidden City, where the emperors used to live with their families and courtiers. Ordinary people were not allowed in.
3: 那是故宫的北边，那是鼓楼。
2: 北边 ，to the north.Is the road leading to the ancient drum tower.
3: 这是故宫的东边，是金融中心。
2: 东边 to the east, with all the tall buildings, is the business center.
5: 那是西边，是北京的文化区。
2: 西边 to the west, is what we call the cultural district. It has many famous schools and universities.100 years ago, China was still ruled by an emperor. What was it like to be such a powerful person?
6: 我是皇帝，你们都得听我的。
0: 皇上，
6: 带我去天安门。
2: Take me to 天安门。天安门 means Gate of Heavenly Peace. It opens onto 天安门 Square, the biggest square in the world.Thousands of Chinese tourists come here every day to see the most important place in their history. Now, our guides are taking us out of the center to the Summer Palace, and there are more sights on the way.
3: 雍和宫在我的左边。
2: 左边 on the left, is a famous Tibetan monastery.
6: 右边是中南海。
2: 右边 on the right,It's Zhongnanhai, our government building.
5: 鼓楼就在我们的前面。
2: 前面 ahead, is the drum tower. The drum tower was like a clock in the old days, and someone would beat the drum every few hours to tell the time. Which way do we go from here? Is it a left turn? 左转 Or right turn? 右转Go straight ahead. 一直往前。They can't agree which way to go. Best to ask for directions. 怎么走 ？How do you get to？
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2: 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This is a favorite place for family outings. 雪倩 's getting 5 tickets, 五张票。
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4: 再见。
2: From central Beijing. It was built 900 years ago for the emperor and his court, so they could get away from the heat and noise of the city. The hills and lake look natural, but they are all man-made. It's really beautiful. 真美。
10: 天真蓝，花儿真美，
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2: 真好玩。Really good fun.

0: With nearly 4,000 students, this is one of the biggest primary schools in the country. 学校, school.
1: 你们好，这里就是我的学校。
0: Yuzhou's class has 50 students. Keeping them in line is his job as class monitor. He is his teacher, 老师. Every day, there's an hour of math, 数学. Yuzhou's really good at it and finds it very easy. 很简单。我们每天都上数学课，数学很简单。
2: OK, now please look at the second one. What is it?
3: Insects.
2: And what are the insects?
0: Many primary schools now teach English. 英语. For Yuyue, it's very interesting. 很有趣.
4: 今天上午我们上英语课。 英语很有趣。
0: 上午10点, it's morning break, but it's not playtime. And someone has to keep order. In Chinese, we have to learn language and literature. 语文. Xue Qian likes it a lot. 很喜欢.
4: 我们今天上语文课，我很喜欢语文.
0: Chinese has no alphabet. It's made up of characters which have to be learned by heart. By the end of primary school, everyone is expected to know several thousand characters. Writing with a brush is called 书法, calligraphy. For this class, it's really hard, 非常难.
5: 但是拿毛笔写字非常难。
0: Each character is made up of different strokes written in the right order and the right size. When it's done well, it can look beautiful. Teacher gets 4 marks. And it's for lunch, 午饭. I like eating.
6: 我喜欢吃蔬菜，尤其是菠菜、黄瓜、西红柿。我喜欢吃鸡肉，也喜欢吃猪肉。我喜欢吃米饭，也喜欢吃面条。我什么都爱吃，所以我比较胖。<笑>
0: Lunch break is also a time to do some homework.
7: 手向地。
0: Oh, listen to a story.
8: 各位亲爱的老师、同学们，大家下午好。
0: In the afternoons, there are lessons like sport, or art, 蓝色, 黄色, 红色, 绿色. There's one lesson all children have to do. It's called moral education. Sometimes parents sitting as well. Today's lesson is about showing respect and appreciation to teachers, to classmates, and to parents.
9: 张景言最近进步非常大。 回家做作业呢，也有了很大的进步啊！谢谢爸爸啊！谢谢爸爸妈妈。下午3点半
0: ，It's the end of the school day, and everyone's ready for home. 再见。再见。

0: Go, John!
1: It's Monday morning, and schools across the whole of China start like this, with the national anthem.

0: Beijing at rush hour. There are 17 million people here, and the city is getting bigger. As new office buildings go up in the center, more and more families are moving into huge apartment blocks. Yu Zhou lives in the district called Shijicheng, which means Millennium City. With 50,000 families living here, it really is like a small city. 住在 Live in.
1: 你们好，我住在世纪城，我的家就在十二层，我的同学和朋友都住在这附近。
0: 宇宙 doesn't have to go far to get to the shops, and his favorite place is this mega shopping center. It's the biggest in Asia. 商店 shop.
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2: 我们现在要回家了。
0: 回家 ，go home。家 means home. It's also the word for family. This is where Jing Tong's family lives, in the luxury flat close by.She's inviting us in.
5: 你们好，欢迎你们到我家来。这里是客厅，我们在这里吃饭。厨房在旁边，妈妈正在做饭。
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0: Jing Tong lives on the 23rd floor, 23楼。
5: 我们家住23楼，从我们家的阳台可以看到香山。
0: Guo Wen also lives in a tower block, but he really likes being outside, in the shared gardens. His grandma is here too.
7: 你们好，这是我的姥姥，今年63岁了。
8: 你们好。
0: Like Guo Wen, most of these children don't have brothers or sisters. So areas like this are good for making friends. That goes for older people too. Chinese families are very close-knit. Often, parents, children, and grandparents all live together.Sometimes, grandparents do the cooking and babysitting while busy parents are out of work. And children are good company for their grandparents. 家, family, means a lot to Chinese people.

0: It's 中秋节, the Autumn Moon Festival. This is when farmers celebrate a good harvest. But city people like joining in the fun too, like eating mooncakes. These are round pastries with all kinds of sweet fillings. The moon is very special for the Chinese. Farmers time their planting and harvesting with the way it changes. 月亮, moon. There are many Chinese legends about the moon. Yu Yue and her friends are drawing pictures of one of the stories. There's Hou Yi, the archer, who shot down 9 suns in the sky. 太阳.
1: This is Hou Yi. This is 天空中的10个太阳.
0: Then there's his wife, Chang'e, who floated up to the moon. She was very beautiful. 漂亮.
1: This is Chang'e. 她长得十分漂亮.
0: And this is the white hare who lived on the moon and became Chang'e's friend, 朋友.
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0: And the ones made by Yue's mom are really tasty. 好吃.
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0: They've all had their fill, 吃好了. So Yue's dad suggests a visit to the park for some moon gazing.
5: 大家都吃好了吗? 咱们去公园赏月吧。
0: Many Chinese poets have written about the moon. It reminds them of family and home, especially the full autumn moon. This evening, it's really round. 圆.
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0: This is the moment everyone's been waiting for. Mooncakes, 月饼.
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0: Like all Chinese primary school children, Yu Zhou has lots of homework every night. 作业 homework.
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0: Yu Zhou has very little time to have fun, but tomorrow he's got something to look forward to. Every Friday, his school gives the students a whole afternoon just for hobbies. 爱好 hobby. This is Wushu, martial arts. It's also called

0: the tour is going to end. But what's that? Straight ahead. And on the hill over there. Finally, they've arrived. Changcheng, the Great Wall. It's the first time they've ever seen it. This is China's most famous landmark and one of the seven wonders of the world. It was built over 2,000 years ago to keep out invading tribes from the north. The wall is nearly 7,000 kilometers long and winds through mountains and across deserts. It's the longest man-made structure in the world. 最长, longest.
1: 长城是全世界最长的建筑物。
0: 最伟大, greatest.
2: 长城是中国最伟大的象征。
0: It's the greatest symbol of China, which is why we have a saying, you are not a true Chinese till you've been to the Great Wall. So, here's a true Chinese.
1: 不到长城非好汉,我就是好汉。
0: And there's no better place to say goodbye. Come and see us again. 再见。
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0: Hui.
8: I think that it's important for you to know a language other than your own because it can help you connect with a person on a different level.
9: Fußball gefällt mir.
10: I want them to become world citizens, not just a citizen of their own community.
11: We all experience the same things. We all have the same basic wants and needs.
12: You get to speak with people that you might not have been able to speak with before, learn a little bit more about their culture. It could change your life, learning more about how somebody else lives their life. So I think it's vital.

0: Bonjour, mes amis, bonjour.
1: My name is Jai Scott, and I am one of the kindergarten teachers here at the French Immersion School Echo Kenwood in Columbus, Ohio, part of Columbus Public Schools. The goal of an immersion school is to have children become bilingual in a natural setting, in a natural way. Instead of teaching foreign language as a foreign language, we just teach all of the normal subject matters, reading and language arts, writing, math, science. We teach it in the language so that the children end up acquiring it naturally as they would have if they had a parent speaking a different language to them.
0: Quel dommage. J'ai la varicelle.
2: J'ai la varicelle.
0: Bonjour.

I played the song and I was mouthing the words the whole time that I was playing the song. And I started just very quietly to do the gestures. And then as I'm doing the gestures quietly, they just naturally started to do them with me. And that, I think, in a way catered to different learning styles, because some children might need to move in order to learn, and some children need to see the mouth moving in order to learn, and some people needed to hear.

a lot of the teaching that we do at this age level is with songs, and it starts and ends with songs, because that's one of the most accessible ways that we think the children have access to the language. That's one of the ways that we teach them to read. Most of the songs that we sing in class, we have text to go with them.

0: le genou, en boutant sur le talon, faut pas le gratter. 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Quel dommage!
1: Quel dommage!
0: J'ai la varicelle!
1: J'ai la varicelle!
0: Quel dommage! J'ai la varicelle!
2: They like text and they like to see, and I want to give them the notion that the word that I say and the word that they hear and the word that's written and the thing that it is are all connected, which is a fairly abstract notion, but I think that they do a pretty good job. That's why I was touching each individual word so that they know that these are different words.

0: grande edificio.
1: Una pizza para ir a España.
2: Una cucaracha.
3: Garnacho.
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8: 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I think that it's important for you to know a language other than your own because it can help you connect with a person on a different level.
9: Football felt near.
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11: We all experience the same things. We all have the same basic wants and needs.
12: You get to speak with people that you might not have been able to speak with before, learn a little bit more about their culture.
13: She does.
12: It could change your life, learning more about how somebody else lives their life. So I think it's vital.

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1: Qui va me dire, quelle couleur est-ce que tu veux que je colorie les cheveux? 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
2: Brun.
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0: One of the challenges of kindergarten in general is getting the kids not just to understand and respond to the French, but to get them to speak it, because that is one of the expectations.
1: Je vais pousser légèrement les cheveux pour faire un petit contraste avec la tête. 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Quelle couleur tu veux que je fasse?
2: Red. Rouge.
1: Rouge, okay. Rouge.
0: When I was asking what colors we were supposed to be coloring, one little girl suggested red. I just waited, and she knew that my preference is that she would say the French, and that's why she gave that back to me. And that's how they end up doing it naturally.
1: Et quelle couleur pour son short? Quelle couleur pour son short?
0: And for her to say red during the first couple of weeks of school was fine. That was great. But then at this point, now that I know that she knows it, I have that higher expectation, and she has that higher expectation of herself and can meet it.
1: Leroy.
2: Purple. Vert.
1: Pas vert, mais
2: violet.
1: Violet. Son chat en violet. Je vais couper les mots pour qu'on les colle ici sur le côté des lignes qui touchent les parties du corps. OK, je coupe.
0: I started to cut the words, but as I was modeling it, I did want the children to come up and make the distinction, have them realize and give them a turn that these don't necessarily go anywhere, that they each one had a particular place, and that it was their job or our job when we were doing it whole group, their job when they'd be doing it individually, to find those particular places.
1: Okay. Tenez, bravo, tenez. Et je vais demander à Tenez de mettre, ça c'est la lettre L, donc où est-ce qu'elle va mettre ça?
2: Langue.
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3: D.
2: D.
1: C'est dans le
2: D.
1: D. Parle très fort.
0: Some of them are reading it just with the initial sound. I mean, if they know that it's a body part and they know it begins with an M and that's the only word that begins with an M, they can sound out mo, that's montant. I would say if you put the word out of context, most of them could not read it. And I think that that's kindergarten reading too, is to be able to make those distinctions and kind of decipher in that sort of way.
1: Bravo. Et Ayana fait bien attention. Ayana, où est-ce qu'on met ça?
2: Montant.
1: Merci. 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Ça va. Et enfin, peut-être que maintenant, les enfants vont aller à la table. Je vais demander au chef de table. Donc.
0: One of the ways I manage the class is I found it was easier is rather than me distributing all the materials if they take responsibility. So each table, each group of kids has a job that rotates among them of taking care of those little details and distributing materials.
1: Table jaune et table bleu et table orange, marchez à la table. Table violet et table vert, marchez à la table.
4: I only got three to say.
5: Yeah,
4: there's
5: some.
4: Yeah, that's what we said.
6: Le D, c'est pour le dos.
0: C'est la lettre R.

0: Ça va?
1: Oui, oui. Les lettres B et R se ressemblent un peu.
0: There are 27 students in each kindergarten class. We have an assistant that we share, so we each have her helping us out a half day in each class. We're lucky to have her. She's a native French speaker. Initially, at first I was starting to get discouraged when I saw they didn't know the words at first, that they were actually cutting out and pasting. And they might have been putting them in the right place in some cases. In some cases, they weren't putting them in the right place, but they didn't know it at first.
2: Where did this go?
0: But then I was more encouraged as I started to walk around and they had started to figure out. And I heard a lot of self-correction and peer correction. I was really pleased with that. And how they kind of shared their knowledge with each other.
1: Quelle lettre est ici?
3: D.
1: Tu sais pas ce que lettre est?
3: C'est
1: dans le do. Et ça c'est le genou, ça c'est le talon. Bravo, Destinée! Cric, cric! Regardez la feuille de Destinée. Sa fille a des points rouges partout. Elle a mis des points rouges au talon, sur le genou, dans le dos. Elle a mis des points rouges. Bravo, Connie a mis des points rouges partout parce qu'elle a la varicelle.
0: Some children work at a different pace depending on the activity, and it might be a different child on a different day. Those are difficult management decisions, and you end up finding a rhythm. One of my things is just to have an alternative that's constructive. I mean, I don't want a child to just sit there and be patient. No, you wait until everyone else finishes. I sent the children to the carpet to get a book, and they end up, you know, having a little bit of downtime for themselves, but still they're engaged with books, which is always a good thing.
1: Click, click. And the violet bleu. Les enfants au tapis sont en train de lire un livre et les enfants à la table sont en train de travailler. 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Les mains font un petit poisson.
0: I'm always happy to be able to share the students' work. That was one reason that there was so much work of theirs up on the walls around the classroom.
1: Ça, c'est Lynn. Lynn a mis des points rouges, des boutons rouges partout. Elle a fait langue. Elle a perdu son nez, mais je vais te chercher une autre nez. 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
0: There were a lot of children that had done a perfect job and had done really well, and all of them, I think, were proud of what they had done. And I was proud of what they had done, too.
1: Le genou et le talon. 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Lève la main.
0: After a few of those, I think it got a little bit repetitious, so I started to break up the pace a little bit. Still share each child's work that had finished, but share different things about it, and then come back to the vocabulary again.
1: Regarde comme ma fille est triste. Elle est triste. Pourquoi est-elle triste? Pourquoi est-elle triste de Mani qui lève la main?
2: Because she stomach hurts.
1: Parce qu'elle est
2: malade.
0: A good kindergarten French immersion day is a day that has continuity where the children kind of make the connections. I mean, I can always sense the connections that I want to make, but it's most satisfying when the children make those connections along with me. If I start off doing patterning with a song or doing patterning during calendar, and then later on in the day we're playing and they're doing the same kind of patterning, those are really satisfying. And days in which that I sense the children are really ready to listen and ready to speak again, and that we are kind of sharing this communication, that it's not just me talking to them and it's not just me talking over them, but that there's communication.

0: Seaforth is one of the most deprived communities in the country. There's nothing here for families. There's no banks, there's no supermarkets. We feature very highly in all of the indices of multiple deprivation and so on. We're an area that has attracted funding from almost every government initiative now, going right back to City Challenge in the early 90s.
1: You run off on your mum, have you? You all right, Jack?
2: Yeah.
3: Phil Gretton is head teacher at Our Lady Star of the Sea in Seaforth. The school offers a variety of extended services to the wider community and has done so for years. Phil has an unusual viewpoint on the new extended schools agenda. The fact that they fulfil the government's criteria is incidental. His only concern, right from the start, has been the Seaforth community and its needs.
0: It was quite clear to me when I became head here about 16 years ago now that there was a need for us to reach out and make contact with our community, because the school was completely divorced from its community. It wasn't viewed in a favourable light by its community. We don't consider ourselves to be an extended school. What we consider ourselves to be is a school that endeavours to meet the needs of its community.
1: You alright, Laura?
0: What we look to do is to impact on that community for the benefit of our children, and that means offering a whole range of activities for the community throughout the day and after school and during holidays as well.

0: Phil has two members of staff who are primarily in charge of extended services. Alison Cook is the community outreach worker and Nikki Harris is the social inclusion manager.
1: Right, so we don't need any materials because...
0: In keeping with Phil's philosophy on extended schools, Alison and Nikki's remit isn't to offer services that tick the government's boxes, but to work directly with families in the community and use the school's resources to empower them and meet their needs. Alison's community outreach role is funded through the Schools for the Community project, and Nikki's is funded through the Behaviour Improvement Programme.
1: Alison knows the community really, really well. She knows the needs of the community. She's worked with the community for a long, long time. And obviously the families that I work with are the community. So she will be able to identify through her work basic things like there's a need for childcare, there's a need for holiday clubs, there's a need for maybe parenting courses within the area. And once that need is identified, I then go back to my cohort of children and families to see if anyone will benefit from what we're putting on in school.
0: Over the years, hundreds of families have taken part in the projects the school has been involved with. Services offered at the moment include Start Right Toddler Group, Credit Union, Preschool Active Kids Group, Breakfast Club, After School Fun for Kids Childcare and Walking Bus. One that has proven particularly useful is a series of Parents as Educators courses. The most recent is aimed at the parents of Key Stage 1 pupils, and today is the last day.
2: We are at stop in 1 minute and I'll go through the evaluation, then we'll have a break, and then you can do your presentation to the kids.
0: Teacher Mark Montgomery runs the course.
2: The Making and Using Story Sacks course is an 8-week course. It takes each part of the story sack week by week. Say 1 week we looked at audio tapes, then we looked at parent prompts, scenery props, all bit by bit, and then the work the children do at home is linked to that week, and they've got to say what they've learnt from working with the children at home and how it's benefited them. We've finished off our story sacks nearly, haven't you?
3: Yeah.
2: Now, course evaluation, this is what we've got to do because we finished the course.
3: Yeah.
2: This was the end of the course, so we had to evaluate what we'd done, what we'd learned, and what we're going to take from it at home and in school.
4: Just do a test one first, and then we'll just rip one
5: meter.
4: My little boy's finding it really hard at the minute to read, and I found that it's helped him along. He's come along in leaps and bounds. He's doing really well.
2: Right. Your mums have been making this. Has anyone seen it at home? You seen it at home? Yeah? And they're going to show you what they've been making. They're going to show you what they've done.
4: We have homework each week where we have to like either play a game, pick a book, sit with them and read. So it does help them with it because normally I don't sit down and read with them, to be honest with you.
2: Look at this.
6: Are you ready?
2: Wow.
7: Ready, study.
6: What's that?
4: What is it?
7: Hot air balloon.
8: Hot air balloon.
6: Hair balloon?
8: Yeah. And there and tearful standing perfectly still. That's what I see. That's what I see. There is a farm.
2: As a teacher, I'm looking for the children to develop their own reading abilities, as well as confidence with reading and communication skills, and basically a love of reading.
8: That's what I did see. Over the treetops, high in the sky, what do I see? What do I see?
2: Do you think your mums have worked really hard?
8: Yeah.
2: Making all this? Yeah, do you think these deserve a clap? Okay. So that's it, we're done.
9: There's a definite need for the Parents as Educators course in the Seaforth community because the families, the children and the parents get a lot out of it.
2: The parents learn skills to help children with their reading and it basically gives them a lot of confidence at home with their children.
10: At the moment, we've been focusing on endeavouring to encourage parents to take a far greater role themselves in their own community. And one of our recent initiatives that Alison has been undertaking is the

0: development of a parent council.
1: We've always had like a PTA, and it's like a development onto there really. It's to get the parents more involved within the school, within their children's education. It's giving them a role, it's empowering them to help the parents to understand about community, extended schools and Cambridge Road Adult Learning Centre, working alongside them, decided to set up a community development course. This was offered to all parent councils within the extended schools remit. Three of our parents decided to take that up. And the course basically deals with community development, what community means, how to involve people, what's it like to be in a group.
2: I chose to be involved because I wanted to know more about what the school had to offer for my children, and also to be involved in the things that are coming up, like the parent council now.
3: Okay, so let's move on and start looking at... I want to do a pairs exercise to start with.
1: The parents that are on the community development course have become a lot more confident. They bring in their knowledge with it into the rest of the parent council.
2: Well, we all gathered information and we all work with the school council and other groups as well.
3: What happened that made you decide to do that?
4: We based this on our parent council, okay, and doing our anti-bullying.
3: Right.
4: So it started off the initiator to give direction and purpose, and the action taken was we had a former parent council member who'd already had one set up, and she used to be a head teacher as well, to come in and give us advice and guidance on how to set a parent council up.
3: Okay.
4: It's give everyone a chance to play different roles within the parent council, like chairing it or taking the minutes of meetings and stuff like that.
0: The biggest problem that we've found over the years in developing our services has been continuity of funding. We've always been in a position where we've had to rely upon the next set of grants, and it's been very, very difficult to plan long term because of that.
5: You don't want to promise things to families and then a couple of years down the line you have to pull the plug on a project, not because it's not working or because you don't think it's a success, but because the funding's been stopped. So that's always kind of a little niggle there that you think, well, if we do this, will it be self-sufficient, or will someone come in and carry on the funding, or will the parents be willing to fund a programme once initial funding is stopped?

0: We offer dance classes every week to our Key Stage 2 children, and they are funded by Schools for the Community. We have a great response. I think the last count we had up to 15 or 20 little ones coming to the dance group. Now the dance course comes to an end shortly, and we're in the process of considering and consulting with our parents to see whether they would actually pay for the dance class themselves and make that whole course self-sufficient. And whether they agree to that will depend on whether the dance classes continue next term and the term after. When trying to engage parents and families into taking on any activity that comes under the Extended Schools banner, I think it's really a matter of building up trust and building up the relationship with the parents or the carers.
1: How's Nia? She's chewing.
2: But Miss
0: Alison is a parent as well as staff member in school, so she's got excellent relationships with the parents in the area, and I've started to build up good relationships too over the past few years. And I think it's about making them be aware that you're approachable, that they can come to you if maybe they're having trouble paying for the Easter holiday club, or they're having problems with childcare, that you are approachable enough for them to come to you and say, can you help me out?
3: A very important part of what we've been doing is raising expectations for our children and broadening their horizons so they have an opportunity to take part in a very wide range of after-school activities. I think the biggest challenge for all of

communities, so that in generations to come we will have moved on from having approximately 11% of our families having some form of higher education to maybe getting up towards national standards. And I think as head teachers we have an opportunity to really take that leading role in our communities, and to think wider than what happens in our school between 9 a.m. and 4 p.m. And I think to understand, and certainly it's been our experience, we understand that by offering more, you get more. It's not something which is just sort of, we're gonna hit these things now because it's the latest thing on the agenda. It's the way that we've always operated.

0: Claremont Community Primary School has developed a number of strategies that help with its 30% pupil mobility rate, a streamlined inclusion team, a holistics therapy team, and a children's centre. Claremont is situated in what was once part of Blackpool's thriving tourist industry.
1: Yeah, this was all boarding houses, or guest houses, whatever term you want to use. Now, as you can see, they're all flats.
0: What is now low-cost short-term accommodation houses a transient population of families.
2: A lot of people come to Blackpool because they've had a nice holiday here in the past. They remember happy times as a child. And they think that if they come to Blackpool, a bit like the old streets of London, they're paved with gold. And that whatever problems they've had in the past are going to go away and magically will be solved by coming to a seaside town. They have problems often with domestic violence. They could be fleeing debt. They've often done a moonlight flit from previous landlords. Sometimes it's drugs-related issues, sometimes alcohol-related issues. So it can be many, many things.
3: We all decided to move to Blackpool for somewhere new, a fresh start in life for everybody. It took us 3.5 months to find Dwayne and Miles at school. Dwayne's got ADHD and Miles is dyslexic, so I needed a school that could supply everything they needed, basically.
4: Let me pick another one. Miles, give me a number between 0 and 4.
5: Yeah.
4: 3.
2: If you imagine the class teacher receiving the children for the first time, they could have children who've been out of school for as long as 2 years. So that brings with it its own problems, because obviously they're out of them coming to school every day. They're out of the way of learning. They maybe have had no social contact with children of their own age anymore. So it's all those lessons that need to be learned. And very often the biggest impact is then upon behaviour.
0: To allow Claremont's 20 teachers to focus on teaching, there are 55 support staff.
2: The inclusion team is made up of teaching assistants. And the reason that we call them an inclusion team is because they actually started life as a behaviour team. And what we found was that that didn't work for us. We found that teachers then tended to use them every time there was a behaviour problem. And they would send the particular children to the behaviour team to say, OK, you sort it out. And we felt that it was much more appropriate to be renamed as an inclusion team, because their aim is to keep the children in class and to be as inclusive as we possibly can.
0: Each of the team of four is responsible for a year group, and their day begins meeting the children and parents at the school entrance.
4: How are we, boys?
6: Fine.
3: Yeah, I've got them here today.
2: Many of our parents that come have had bad experience in schools. So anybody who can talk to them on their own terms, maybe visit their homes, maybe talk to them out in the playground,

0: And informally is a bridge to get that person in. It's a very, very important role to play.
1: Let's see then, so what are you good at?
2: Helpful.
1: You're a good boy. And
2: friendly.
1: You're friendly as well, aren't you, Miles?
3: To help with the emotional issues of their pupils, Claremont has a holistic therapies team. Over 6 weeks, they run the Quiet Place programme, in which children referred by teachers or parents experience massage, learn relaxation techniques, and have creative therapy.
1: This little piggy went to market.
0: When we started this work, we had children who were coming into the school who had not attended school, and they very often struggled to learn. And because they were struggling to learn, they affected everybody else's learning. They were often disruptive. And it was clear that we needed to do something completely different with these children. And what we find is that by sending them on a Quiet Place programme, they have time out. They have time that's very special for them. They work with their parents as well as with the therapist. And it enables them to go back into class and learn. And until we remove some of the barriers to learning, we could invest a huge amount of money in additional teachers, in additional resources, in interactive whiteboards, but those children would still be unable to learn.
3: The Holistic Therapies team also have mentors who work predominantly on a weekly one-to-one basis with children who can self-refer or be referred by parents or teachers.
4: When they don't play with you, and you're feeling down, do you talk to anybody about your feelings? Who do you talk to?
2: Hayley and Miss Webster and the teachers.
4: You know, you can come and talk to me as well on anything that you feel down about or upset about. You know,
5: depending on the child, really, what we do with them. Sometimes it's chat. Children like to come and chat for the whole half hour. Sometimes it's play. Based where children are more relaxed and we'll chat if there's anything they need to talk about. I will put an appointment in the register so that they know when they are going to come and see me during that day. It's not the same day every week because we don't like to bring children out of the same lessons every week because children can be manipulative and work it so that they come at time. Claremont class it with the same importance as both numeracy and literacy. And so we can take them out at any point during the school day.
2: He tells me if I'm in trouble, don't worry, just come and ask me and stuff like that. If I'm getting bullied at playtime and stuff, I can go see him or Mr. Christie.
3: In addition to the inclusion and holistic therapies teams, Claremont School has a children's centre to cater for the children and their families. It provides a place where parents can meet and access multi-agency advice and training. By 2010, it's planned that there will be one in every community.
0: I think the important thing with children's centres is that they're part of your whole school vision. It can't just be a bolt-on goodie.
3: Margaret Bamforth manages the centre.
1: Yes.
6: We run this organisation as a bachelor's organisation where there's not a perceived hierarchical structure. And I think that is a key ingredient when working with people and people in the community that they feel they can come in and access anybody.
7: Hey, love. I've just called in to see if you've got any courses done with computers.
1: Yes, we do a computer course for beginners.
6: As a children's centre, we believe that the most important thing is the way in which we communicate and interact with the parents and children and families that come to the centre. And what we believe is that the approach has to be non-judgmental.
1: I will be in touch.
7: Okay, thanks then, bye-bye.
3: Margaret shares the centre's ethos with Shirley Castile, a doctor shortly to join the integrated team of professionals that work there.
8: The reception area is one of the areas that we feel has got to be right and most welcoming. We've even thought about what the children will be doing while the parents are talking to Deborah, the receptionist, to make sure that they've got something to do and they follow the fish and often do projects in the school and come out and check out the fish.
0: What the other professionals are now beginning to recognise is that because we have every child in school all day, for possibly 6, even 7 hours if it's an extended day. We know a huge amount about them that a social worker visiting briefly or a health visitor visiting maybe once every couple of months cannot pick up in the same way as we do. And being able to share that, I think, is a major quality for the teaching profession.
8: So I'll take you around and show you around the centre. This is Katie, who's our Home Start organiser. Katie supports parents and children who access the centre.
9: So, Jan, how did you get on with your boiler, with your landlord?
10: I phoned him up and he said that he was going to get a man to come and do it. In the meantime, I've had to ask for some radiators.
9: Right.
10: Because we've been cold on the night time.
9: OK, but you've got heating. If I'm going to a family and mum is completely overwhelmed, it may mean that I do take on a role of doing the first few steps. For instance, if there's immediate problems in the family, I may have to contact the relevant agencies for her and not expect to empower her immediately. Our long-term goal is to empower the families and let them do whatever they have to do.
8: This is a meeting room, a multi-purpose room, really. Perhaps if we've got Citizens Advice Bureau in or they need somewhere to meet with parents confidentially.
11: You've given me a lot of information this morning and we can have a look at some of the things we've talked about. What might be useful just before we start is to have a look at your income.
12: The beauty of the Citizens Advice Bureau being available in a centre such as Claremont is the range of subject matter we cover. Although I'm funded to be here to provide financial advice, particularly for lone parents, we can cover the whole host of questions. We can look at benefits, we can look at housing, employment, and all sorts of issues. And if I can't provide an answer on the day, I can certainly direct somebody to the right people to talk.
8: This is the health room, which is a room you'll be able to use to do your appointments in.
9: Hi, Laura. Do you want to jump on the scales and let's see what the damage is? We have our healthy club on a Monday morning and we weigh people and monitor their weight gain, and from that they then go on and do a walk, so they're combining exercise with healthy eating messages. We do parenting groups, we do babysitting courses, we do cook and eat, speakeasy, which is helping parents to talk to the children about sex, and it just builds up from there. Health problems are sometimes way down on the list of priorities for people who are very transient. So I think having this centre here gives us the chance to target those health problems, allows us to do some really valuable work with them.
13: Alright, see you later.
9: When you're based in a GP's practice, you can only see the patients that are actually registered at that GP practice, whereas here we can see the whole community, whether they're registered at a GP or not.
8: So this is the community kitchen, and this is where the health visitors come in to do the cook and eat. Groups of parents get together and cook a meal. They're thinking about making healthy meals and sort of preparing vegetables. And then also thinking about how do we sort of sit down around a table and get a family atmosphere, because some people maybe not have that opportunity depending on where they live. They haven't got the facilities to do that. This is the family room where parents and staff sit together. Parents come in, get themselves a coffee, a piece of toast, come in the morning.
14: You can't
8: wait,
14: can you?
8: Keely, Dr. Schnapp's here if you want to see him.
15: Actually, coming here to the doctor's easier than going. Cause my doctor's is all the way down South Shore. Yeah, I'm still down there.
0: What we found through research with the parents is that the majority of people feel very safe in Claremont as a school, but they feel less safe in the area. And we feel that by having the children's centre as the hub, it gives them somewhere to come to throughout the year, not just in the term time when school's open, but through the holidays.
8: Next week, in the holidays, to do some fun days again on the Thursdays. Were they a good day for everybody?
6: What we do offer is primarily grown from the parents and the families who access the centre, because I believe that if a service is grown from the parents and the children because it's grown out of need, then I do believe that that will be more sustainable for the future.
0: In the long term, we're actually developing social capital. We're growing a community where the families who have come to Blackpool as new to area are actually forming links with each other. They're able to talk to each other about the children accessing Quiet Place programmes and the kind of ways that have worked with their children when they've had difficulties. They themselves access courses to grow their own self-esteem so that they're feeling confident and able to deal with all kinds of difficulties that they're facing. And this is about them being self-reliant and actually growing in a community way, which they've possibly never had the opportunity to do previously.

0: The primary strategy for excellence and enjoyment encourages teachers to take ownership of their curriculum. One way of achieving this is to combine units into cross-curricular themed projects. But how do you begin to go about teaching in this different way? This programme will look at how one school is taking its first steps in creating a new themed curriculum. Alice Ballantyne is a Year 3 teacher at Headley Park Primary School in Bristol. This term, she's teaching a combined history and geography project named What Floats Your Boat, which was inspired by the city's rich maritime heritage.
1: What Floats Your Boat is a project that is really looking at the sort of best of our local resources. We really wanted to do a project on the Vikings, so we looked at using the docks as being a key focus. The Vikings, obviously, one of the sort of key features of that unit is about the boats, the longships, how they built it, how it allowed them to explore the world. And we have our own set of explorers from Bristol, and the SS Great Britain is another sort of great resource that we have. By sort of putting a history and a geography learning objective together in the same lesson, we've made our learning a lot richer.
0: Alice and the other staff of Headley Park were inspired by visiting other schools already teaching themed units, such as Harwood Infant School in Gloucester.
2: One of the things that really amazed me in a way was these kids were really focused on what they were doing, and there was a sort of a buzz in the classrooms, a work-like buzz, and I just felt, well, you know, if that's how it works, I'd like to give it a try here.
3: One of the hardest parts for all of us engaged in this work is how to encourage people to take those first steps and be confident. I think if those steps are successful, the confidence starts to flow, because it's quite evident from the work that the children do that this is working. And it would be seen to be working by somebody who came in on an inspection. It would be encouraged by somebody from an organisation like QCA, where they want to develop a curriculum that's relevant and appropriate for children in the 21st century.
0: One of the things they learned from Harwood Infant School's approach was to trial some themed units before making wholesale changes to the curriculum. Doing this helped to reduce initial staff concerns about the workload involved, planning and assessing units.
2: Staff, particularly younger staff, surprisingly, were quite cautious about it. And until they had got used to being able to combine all the subjects into a theme or a topic, we decided that, okay, don't, you know, just dip your toe in the water and see how it goes. Otherwise, we're not gonna. So certainly some aspects of numeracy have to be taught separately. Some aspects of literacy are taught separately. However, teachers are saying to me, actually, if we do this theme again, we know better ways of integrating the subjects. So it isn't a hard and fast decision, it's what seems to work at the time.
1: This is a long-term planning sheet, and this is just a chance for us to block out all the subject areas, so block out the units in science and geography and history across the 2 years. We might teach year three and year four units in conjunction with each other because they fit nicely. So for instance, last term it was a very science-heavy term. This term has been much more history and geography. And then the next term will be science and geography. So we might not aim sort of balance of subjects across each term, depending on the topic.
4: Oh, you can make it move.
0: The detailed planning for such complex cross-curricular themed units is seen as best done by sharing the workload with other members of staff.
1: It's been very useful to take it on as a whole school.

0: because we've all felt sort of in the same boat with regards to our planning and assessment. Certainly I've found that really useful to work with much more experienced teachers on a project which is involving the whole school. It's been really, really useful.
1: I mean, really, it's gone full circle to back where I started from. It was always topic-based when I first started teaching. we are that old, yeah. But whereas before, if you were doing, say, a topic on dinosaurs, you just grabbed anything that linked with dinosaurs, however contrived it was. You've got to be very careful now that it actually is relevant to the topic. So that was the tricky bit, wasn't it? Not just saying, oh, we could do that because that's linked with the topic.
2: I think there was a temptation for me, because I've been teaching for a long time now, to go straight back there and get the marker pens and the sugar paper and just a big topic web. But there's so much you have to bring in.
3: There you go. Be careful with them.
4: Incorporated into each theme are memorable events known as wow experiences. What Floats Your Boat has already included a trip to Bristol's docks, a visit from a real-life Viking, and this workshop, run by a professional architecture team, where pupils are building their own Viking longboat in the school hall.
0: The wow experiences give the children a chance to see their learning in action. Coming to school isn't just about sitting in the classroom and being told what to do. It gives them an idea, it gives them motivation to actually go beyond the classroom and to make links between outside of school and inside of school. The workshop was particularly good because it was designed as an integrated programme. So we looked at, in building it, we were looking at mathematical skills and DT skills. In putting the Viking ship together, we had to have some knowledge of what a Viking ship looked like, so we're looking at historical information. We used our geographical knowledge to sort of think about where they might be going. We used some drama skills. So in itself, it was a very nicely integrated package, which sort of reinforced all the things that we're trying to do here.
4: Once the boat has been built, the class sets sail for far and distant lands, but must beware the icebergs.
5: They needed someone to spot the icebergs. So Georgina, every now and again, is going to shout iceberg at the top of her voice.
4: Becoming a Viking is a hazardous occupation, with those not keeping pace thrown overboard.
6: Off he goes. Smush.
4: Richard Martin is head teacher of Harwood Infants, one of the Gloucester schools Headley Park sought advice from. We asked him to look at the workshop and give his opinion on the learning experience.
7: It's a good way of teachers putting together an experience for children to learn and to get from it, working together, having some feeling of what it's like to construct a boat, though I suspect that boat would have a job floating. But it served the purpose in that particular activity.
8: What might have been like to have been on the boat? Smells, what might it have smelt like on the boat, do you think?
9: People might have died on there.
8: People?
9: Might have died on there.
8: They might have done, absolutely. Yes, they might have died in there. Might have to kind of been thrown overboard like you just a minute ago.
0: So this has brought alive all of our learning, hasn't it? You are sitting in the ship. You are the Vikings, aren't you? Olaf and Eric and all those people you've been writing about.
4: This workshop did involve a cost, but there are lots of local resources that can be used to create these memorable events.
0: What an exciting morning we had, children.
4: Teaching using a theme grants flexibility in Alice's timetable, allowing her to expand on activities which demand more time without the worry of squeezing everything into a set lesson. First thing after lunch, Alice uses some of this extra time to review the longboat experience, asking the children to brainstorm some cross-curricular links.
0: How does what we did this morning link to our learning?
9: It was linking because we made a boat out of the materials.
0: Excellent. Okay, so excellent. We've got the longships. We were making a longship out of those materials that links us with our boats. What else does it link us with then? Links us with the boats, but what else does it link us with?
9: The Vikings.
0: Thank you, the Vikings. That's quite a big one, isn't it? we have certain subjects set in stone, our setting work, for instance, we have to do it certain times in order to get this sort of support from other members of staff. And within the rest of the timetable, we can be as free as we want. So we mostly do our literacy work during the same kind of time each week, usually before lunch. So it's not that different to how we used to do it. But it does mean that we could leave what we did before lunch and carry on with it after lunch if we wanted to. So we're a lot freer in our timetable. We've got, you know, whatever time isn't designated as PE, ICT or set work, it's kind of our own to play around with. What we're going to do, what we're learning to do this afternoon, is we're reviewing and reflecting on our morning's activities. And the way that we're going to do that is to produce a mind map of how our architecture workshop fits in with our project. And we've looked at that already. We're going to draw a picture of you in the Viking longship. It hasn't felt like a big risk to do what we're doing. So what it's felt exciting, it's felt daunting, and it's at times been quite exhausting, but it hasn't felt like a risk. It feels like the right thing to do for the children. The children have really taken it on in a very enthusiastic way. We're relying on their sort of independent research skills a lot of the time, and it's a chance for certainly children in our age group, year 3 and 4, to really develop those research skills. So they've really taken it on because they've been able to. They've given the skill, they've been able to look at the content in a slightly different way.
9: Well, when we do our project, it's everything's involved, but when we do lessons that aren't to do with the project, it can be about almost anything. I know the project because it's more fun than maths and English, and colouring in the projects as well. Do you get to, like, do new stuff and you can talk it out and stuff? I like the project work because it's really fun, the wow experiences and going on trips and things. And I don't like the things because it takes up most of our time doing it.
7: Response from the children and the response from the staff in the school suggests that it's working for them. And it's at that stage they then need to start making decisions about, do we keep this exactly as it is? Do we extend it? Do we draw back? And it's essential that any school that wants to develop working in this way has to go through those stages, the thoughtful stages, the research, the strategy, the implementation. But then vital at that point is to make judgments about, is it better?
6: I can't see teachers certainly wanting to go back to the way they were teaching before. So I think it will continue. I think it'll also improve because as they do the topic the next time, they'll build on what they learnt.
0: This piece of work will go in our project book to remind us of the experience we've had today. Now, I want to have a quick discussion and see if there's anybody who has created a link in their learning.
9: For on materials, for the SS Great Britain, I put metal and iron.
0: Iron, it was the kind of material that they used to make it, didn't they? Did you do that as well? Oh, not unique, but a nice idea.
9: I thought of pretending there was real icebergs, and it was linked to using my imagination.
0: Good.
4: Now that Alice has been teaching themed units for a year, what are her views on this approach?
0: What I've found in the last year, although it's been quite high pressure and quite hard work, it's been very liberating in terms of my teaching and in terms of the children's learning. So I'm very happy to stay with what we've got.
7: Developing this sort of work, the very closely structured planning that underpins it, is very arduous, it's very time consuming, but I think for teachers who get involved in this sort of work, there's a real fulfillment. They really feel that it's making a difference to the lives of young people, but also making a difference to their lives.

This is Jake and Dan. They're going to be doing some canoeing. It's going to involve a lot of pushing and pulling. And it starts with getting changed.

So when you go paddling, you do a lot of pushing and pulling. How many pushing and pulling actions did Jake and Dan do?

There's going to be a tug-of-war competition. On one team will be Nick, who is quite big. And on the other team will be Jimmy and Jake, who are not as big. The prize for winning is a huge plate of delicious cream cakes. Nick has decided not to wear any shoes. Jimmy and Jake will be wearing their trainers. They're on starter's orders. And off we go. Nick seems to be doing quite well. Oh no, he's beginning to slide.

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Oh, no, he's not. He seems to have got a grip. It's still anyone's game. Who's going to win those cream cakes?

0: This is Professor Pete. And this is Firefighter Jason. Pete and Jason are going to conduct an experiment. They're going to find out about making parachutes for eggs. Pete and Jason are going to see what happens when an egg is dropped from the top of a fireman's ladder. Ladders and tall buildings are dangerous. Jason has been specially trained. Here goes the first egg. What will happen when the egg is dropped without a parachute?
1: Are you ready, Jason? Okay, drop the egg.
0: Oh dear. Scrambled egg.

Wait a minute. He's had an idea. Professor Pete is using his handkerchief to make a parachute. In goes the next egg. Oh, he's not looking very happy.

0: Will this work?
1: Well, the egg looks confident.
2: Drop the egg.
0: Oh dear, more scrambled egg. Aha, I think he's had an idea. Professor Pete has improved on his parachute idea. He's using a plastic bag. Will this stop the egg from smashing?

0: idea. It's still a bit smashed, isn't it? Now that's what I call a parachute. Pete has made a giant parachute out of a black bin liner. Let's see how this egg gets on. Good luck, egg.
1: Okay, drop the egg.

Fantastic! This time the egg floated to the ground and hasn't broken. Well done, Professor Pete and Firefighter Jason. Now the question is, why did the last egg not get broken?

0: things that I like about these really small creatures is that they're difficult. You can't see at once what their beauty is. You have to work your way into this world before you see the beauty of it.
1: Some scientists have dedicated their lives

0: survive and thrive where sunlight never reaches, where temperatures are near freezing, and where water pressure is enough to instantly crush a human skull. On an icebreaker crossing the Arctic Ocean, an international team of scientists are part of the most ambitious initiative in the history of marine science.
1: We have the goal to describe 500 new species from the deep sea.
0: This historic initiative is called the Census of Marine Life. It's a 10-year mission to produce the most comprehensive survey ever of ocean life diversity.
2: It's a mixture of adventure and long hours of patience. You have to wait for about 3 or 4 hours before it reaches the bottom.
0: And the bottom is 5 kilometers down. Marine biologists are hoping to discover hundreds of new species of all sizes. Creatures that have never before been seen with human eyes.
1: The first time that you are sure that you have discovered a new organism, this is a very special moment.
0: This study will also help scientists begin to understand how climate change may affect the ecosystems where these creatures live in the ocean abyss. Many scientists concede that we probably know more about Mars than about life on the ocean floor. Most of the deep ocean floor is covered in mud, but it's mud teeming with life. In fact, deep ocean mud is one of the most pervasive habitats on Earth. The microscopic creatures who live there are remarkable for their diversity of appearance and ingenious survival strategies.
3: If you go to the deep sea like we are having here, 99% of the species are unknown.
0: While some of the work begins on the ship, most of it takes place when scientists get back to their labs on land. Wilhelmshaven, Germany, is home of the Senckenberg Institute, where much of the follow-up study of deep-sea microorganisms takes place.
3: And when you go to dive to get material, the first thing you want is to come back to the lab and go straight to the microscope and see what you had.
0: One expedition may return with enough deep-sea samples to keep scientists busy for years. A high-speed centrifuge helps to separate the organisms from the rest of the sediment.
4: One sample there may be about 50 to 100 species, and I'm actually working on 20 samples. So I have the next month to work through it.
3: You always have butterflies in your belly just to see what you have in your samples. That's good.
0: The latest catch of microscopic creatures then get divvied up among specialists according to the class of creatures they appear to belong to. At Senckenberg, there are specialists for polychaetes, nematodes, and copepods. Copepods may be microscopic, but they have the appearance of crustaceans, like shrimps and lobsters.
3: Along the body, these also have chemical receptors. They can recognize if it's food or a partner, or they can run away if it's a predator.
0: Chemicals emitted by the female copepod are thought to leave a trail for the male to follow. Antennae can both sense an approaching predator and provide a means of propulsion. The primary food source for copepods and most other microscopic creatures on the sea bottom is called marine snow. Marine snow is particles of decaying organic matter, mostly from dead fish, which slowly drifts to the bottom.
5: We always hope to find interesting animals, and I always want to find a new interesting nematodes, which nobody found here before.
0: Nematodes are the speciality of the Russian marine biologist Maria Milyutina.
5: New beautiful animals.
0: Nematodes are related to the humble earthworm,

0: species. When we look at the species, we have to describe them.
1: I have to formally describe all morphological characters in words.
2: For us to write in this scientific English.
0: And then we draw them.
3: Drawings by hand are still considered to have more detail and clarity than most photographs. But photos are also taken.
2: Only after it we can say, oh, that was this structure.
4: Then, with all this information, you write a paper.
2: An article is published. It's officially, we can name it officially a new species.
4: Just to inform everybody that there is a new species.
3: And if you've gone through all the trouble of discovering and describing a new species, you get to name it.
2: We can use the names of our friends or mother or something like this.
0: My father is called Dieter and I named the species Tantulacus dieteri.
2: A scientist from China, he named to his ex-wife.
5: A very special moment is when I found the species that I have discovered myself and described myself in other oceans. So it is like a meeting with an old friend, you know. You see them and say, oh, I know you, I have described you, you know.
6: When I'm drawing the animals, then in the night I dream of it.
2: I always dream about finding new beautiful Ceramani Matidas.
1: This one looks like nothing I have seen before, because it has extremely long setae or bristles on, I think, the third segment. And then it has pairs of branchiae. So this may very well be a new species also, that I'm sure are new to science. At least I've never ever seen anything like this. Because you have seen tens of thousands of animals, you just know that you see a new species when you see one.
3: For some marine biologists, discovering a new species is a daily thrill.
5: I don't think that we will ever know all the species that are living in the abyss.
1: There's lots of diverse life in almost every condition that we can think of. And some that we can't think of yet, we haven't discovered them yet.
5: We had the goal to describe 500 new species from the deep sea. And until now we have described about 400, so there's still 100 species to go. We are confident that we will reach the goal.

0: Help wanted. Looking for adventure-loving microorganisms for full-time job on mission to Mars.
1: Teachers TV came to Paris to speak with space travel experts about job opportunities for microorganisms on a trip to Mars. The only catch was our experts were circling the planet.
2: Okay, copy that.
1: Help was being offered by one of France's top broadcasters, TF1.
3: Station Houston, Spaceground 2, we're ready for the voice check.
4: D'accord.
1: NASA and the European Space Agency would also pitch in to try and arrange a live video link from space. But there's no guarantee the link will work, or our experts in orbit will have a clue what we're asking about.
5: And liftoff of the Titan 3.

0: rocket with the Mars Observer and America's return to the Red Planet.
1: There's no shortage of dreams and schemes to explore and exploit the Red Planet. But they'll remain pure fantasy unless scientists can crack a much more fundamental challenge. How to keep astronauts alive and fed during what's likely to be at least a two-year commute to Mars and back. It wouldn't be possible or practical to build a spaceship big enough to carry all the packed lunches and bottled water needed for the 56 million kilometre trek. Such a supersized spaceship would hardly make it off the launching pad. Long-distance space travel needs an alternative. In Barcelona, microorganisms are already receiving job interviews for such an alternative. In a university lab,
2: this is the Arthrospira platensis compartment,
1: is one of the most closely watched jars of microorganisms anywhere on the planet.
2: So here you have all the instruments for the compartment 4, the biomass measurement, temperature measurement, dissolved oxygen, the gas flow, gas composition, and as well weight measurement and pH measurement.
1: It's called MELISSA, which stands for Microecological Life Support System Alternative. A series of compartments rely on microorganisms to provide oxygen, food, and to recycle human waste.
2: So here you have the bioreactor that is in charge of the first step of the degradation of the waste from the crew. Here you have the filling tank that is in charge of filling continuously these wastes. And here you have the ultrafiltration module. So this module is in charge of filtering in a sterile way the liquid phase obtained by this bioreactor.
1: Filtering, sterilizing, and transforming human waste is only one part of MELISSA.
3: MELISSA system is actually a very reduced ecosystem. We try to reduce the recyclings into four compartments.
1: MELISSA is chasing the holy grail of an artificial ecosystem for long-distance space travel. In the early days of space travel, scientists didn't lose sleep worrying about the weight of food rations for long-distance journeys. They had much more immediate concerns.
4: At first, there is considerable controversy whether or not astronauts will be able to swallow solid food, or even liquids in weightlessness.
1: Historically, astronauts also acted like earthbound consumers, recycling little and generating a steady stream of waste.
5: We throw out all the food containers, put the trash into garbage bags, and bring those bags back to Earth later.
1: Even astronaut feces had to be stored and returned to Earth or discharged into space, where it remains in permanent orbit. The idea of developing a spaceship ecosystem to enable long-term travel is one that Soviet and American space agencies started tinkering with more than 40 years ago. Previous experiments with spaceship ecosystems focused on the role of plants as a source of fresh food and oxygen.
6: Now, this is the variable pressure growth chamber where we grow our wheat, which provides the oxygen for me to breathe. It takes up my carbon dioxide. These are being grown in hydroponic solution rather than normal soils.
1: The MELISSA project goes several steps further.
7: To recreate a terrestrial ecosystem, even in a smaller scale, takes some time. So the first 10 years, more or less, has been spent on the screening of these microorganisms in order to be able to detect them and to identify them and characterize them. So roughly, MELISSA today is a bit more than 20 years old.
3: MELISSA is actually mimicking an ecosystem, a lake ecosystem, where there are different groups of bacteria degrading the organic waste, recycling also all the nitrogen to finally produce again oxygen and potable water, so purified water and also food.
1: Creating artificial and transportable ecosystems has been tried before, but on a much bigger scale. Biosphere 2 in the Arizona desert even had its own lake. Microorganisms on the surface of lakes typically use sunlight to absorb CO2 and produce oxygen. Different microbes at the bottom break down sludge.
3: On Earth, ecosystems have large buffer capacities. to build such an artificial ecosystem is really a big challenge. You need a lot of equipment and high-tech bioreactors to surely control all these processes within very narrow ranges.
1: This is a lake unlike any you've ever seen. It's got a lot of twists and turns to make sure no waste goes to waste. And that's been a challenge since the earliest days of space travel.
3: Within the Melissa loop, we try to select as much as possible bacteria that do not need oxygen themselves to survive or to biodegrade the waste. Because of course, in such a space capsule, you want to preserve all the oxygen that you have for the crew.
1: Anaerobic is a type of microorganism that does not need oxygen or sunlight and is highly prized by Melissa. Thermophilic is a type of microbe which works well in very high temperatures, also very useful for breaking down human waste. It also helps for some microbes to be cellulitic, which means having a knack for breaking down cellulose found in the inedible parts of plants. This gang of microbes used to break down waste turn big molecules into smaller ones.
3: Then these organic molecules, which are reduced to smaller ones, volatile fatty acids, are sent to a second compartment, another bacterium.
2: The bioreactor is transforming this ammonia into nitrate through this piping and through the filtration step to this harvesting tank.
3: The nitrate we produce is actually given to a plant compartment to produce food and oxygen.
1: Astronauts have gotten used to eating food out of toothpaste tubes and meals that are freeze-dried, thermostabilized, and irradiated to prevent spoilage. Eating fresh fruit from Melissa would be a welcome treat, but eating food grown with the nutrients of your own waste might require a psychological adjustment. In another compartment is the superstar microorganism spirulina. In bright lights, the spirulina thrives as it uses photosynthesis to convert CO2 from the cabin atmosphere into fresh oxygen. The green spirulina algae grows fast and has untapped potential as a space food entree or as an ingredient in any space travel recipe.
7: If your recipe or your dish is dark green, there is a kind of reluctance to eat this product. People wonder what it is. Yeah? It's a bit as the kids with spinach. We have discussed with a large number of astronauts over the last years, and what we have always heard is, please improve the food quality.
1: Melissa promises a great menu. But there's no guarantee that microbes working in microgravity and bombarded with cosmic radiation will perform as they do on Earth.
7: The risk of mutation has been considered almost from the early days of Melissa. If you have microorganisms and you cultivate them in an environment which is not, by definition, their own environment, the risk of mutation, the risk of evolution has to be considered.
3: We know that in space the dose of radiation is higher, but also the type of radiation is very different. Any biological organism is experiencing an evolution, genetic evolution, over time, over multiple generations. In nature, most microorganisms are actually adapting to their new environment and their new conditions.
1: Some Melissa microorganisms have managed part-time jobs on the International Space Station for a relatively brief but direct encounter with cosmic radiation and microgravity.
3: When they come back, we analyze them fully on the DNA level, but also on the level of their RNA or proteins that they have produced. Genetic evolutions can be beneficial or can be harmful for such a system.
1: Long-term tests in space of microbes used in Melissa to grow food or break down waste are yet to occur. Other experiments have found that some microbes reproduce more rapidly in conditions of microgravity and cosmic radiation, and that a dangerous microbe such as Salmonella can become even more dangerous. Mentions remain unanswered. Back in Paris, we're still hoping to ask an orbiting astronaut just how far he's willing to trust microorganisms if his life depended on them.
8: We actually open a coordination line separately from the audio line with NASA so that we can talk to them right the way through the process.
1: A video link has finally been established.
9: I've seen them get ready in a few seconds, so I'm never concerned.
1: But we've been told it will last only a matter of minutes. Other broadcasters, including CNN and CBS, are muscling in on the little time there'll be to chat.
10: Hi guys, it's Bill Harwood with CBS News.
1: And then, a space age miracle.
11: Okay, we have one more question from Teachers TV from Britain.
12: Thank you. Greetings from Earth. In planning a long-term mission to Mars, the role of microorganisms is expected to play a very vital role in supplying oxygen, food, and recycling waste. Can Commander Devine and his colleagues please comment on the potential benefits and risks of being so dependent on microorganisms for such vital needs?
13: Yes, of course. The European Space Agency has a program called MELISSA, which actually looks into a full recycling system with microorganisms. And we do a lot of science here on board of the International Space Station, looking how these microorganisms resist the radiation levels here on board of the International Space Station and how they perform in microgravity. So there's still a lot of work that will need to be done. For sure, there is a risk involved, but that's why in the next 10, 15, maybe 20 years, we will be able to utilize the International Space Station to develop all these technologies, to do all the science that we need to do, and then to be ready to embark on this big journey.
11: Merci beaucoup, Franck Devine, d'avoir été avec nous ce soir sur TF1.

0: My son wouldn't bully anybody. My son's not like that.
1: Well,
0: and anyway,
1: I don't,
0: you have no proof that my son wrote any of
1: well,
0: that.
1: But maybe,
0: so I'm sorry.
1: Maybe
0: I don't want to hear it.
1: Sorry. Around, maybe
0: don't
1: they will sort of. Right.
0: No, sorry.
1: Okay, stop. She's too much for me. That's drama.
2: Ooh.
3: At Queensbridge School in Birmingham, drama teacher Kate Fanshawe is encouraging staff in all departments to utilise drama techniques across the curriculum.
4: The whole idea of using drama as a vehicle for teaching is one that's at the heart of the school because we're a specialist college in the performing arts. So Kate's involvement working with other drama teachers and with other artists was one starting point for this work, but the other starting point was the fact that we have a commitment to using the arts across the curriculum to make teaching and learning more exciting.
3: Drama education expert Jonathan Nealands has been integral in helping Kate to introduce her ideas to the staff.
5: I've been involved with Queensbridge School for about 6 or 7 years now, originally through Helen Reeves, the vice principal who was head of drama, looking at assessment frameworks. More recently, last year, as part of a creative partnerships project involving a number of schools, of which Queensbridge was one, and Queensbridge's particular interest was in looking at uses of drama across the curriculum. They came in and did some workshops. And now, of course, next year they plan to develop and extend that work, and I'm very excited about being involved with that as well. I think that drama is a very balanced way of teaching and learning. You know, if you think about it, students are using language, they're using their bodies, they're using space, they're responding visually as well as cognitively. It's very comprehensive in terms of the different intelligences, different approaches to teaching and learning that are included within any single drama session.
4: If you take multiple intelligence theory, you've got 7 or possibly 8 different modes of learning. In a good drama classroom, 5 of those are being used. The kinesthetic learning clearly, but there's interpersonal and intrapersonal. There's certainly an awful lot that uses language, but drama's visual as well.
6: Using drama in the classroom came about quite organically. Staff came on board very quickly and they were keen to try out drama strategies in their classroom, active learning techniques.
3: Kate holds regular seminars open to any interested staff to demonstrate a variety of active learning techniques.
6: I've been encouraging staff to come along to the seminars every half term where we explore a range of active techniques, and then they're free to go away and try some out, put some into their planning, or I might support them with some planning.
3: Teachers in different subjects are made to think of ways in which Kate's techniques might be useful in supplementing their own teaching.
7: Someone was like an eco-warrior, someone was for intensive agriculture, and they had to argue their point and ask each other questions.
8: Probably getting into roles in terms of maybe a kid from a developing country.
9: Put the students in the role of a teacher and me being the naughty boy and see how they try and cope with it and just see how frustrated they get.
10: And I could be enrolled and I could sort of say things, and then they could come along and ask me questions. They could be particular characters from the book because they know a lot of the characters.
11: Yeah, books are really good, aren't they?
6: Some teachers are very nervous about trying out role play or teacher in role because they don't want to go into role themselves. But that's just one strategy that they could choose to avoid. What we're aiming to do is build up a bank of strategies that people can then select from. I think what makes people more nervous is the behaviour management side of things, and we need to prove that an active classroom isn't

0: a disruptive one. It's about how you plan to put that strategy into your lesson plan, and it's about structure and pace, and it doesn't mean that your lesson has to become loud and disorganised.
1: I've just got a feeling that once you sort of pick a particular child out and you send them to the back and say, right, now you come down as this, the rest will be jeering and doing silly things, and I'm thinking, how do you control that?
0: You can always choose the ringleader to be the first character, or even pick somebody to be the mother while you coordinate the rest of the class. But it's drama, and it's in role, and it works.
2: I think it's great. I'm feeling really excited about it and the possibilities. I've been sitting thinking about my own schemes of work and how I can actually apply some of the techniques we've seen today to my own schemes of work. Because I feel it's actually going to bring a great deal of excitement and life to some of those.
1: There are some techniques that I really want to try, but with some classes I'm thinking, I don't know whether or not this is a good idea, but I want to go ahead and try it anyway.
3: I thought it was very useful. I'm always open to new ideas, so coming to this active learning session really helped me bring out some new ideas, maybe using the classroom.
4: There are two different jobs to do in terms of convincing or moving teachers towards a willingness to use drama as a tool for teaching in the classroom. One is that of reassuring them that they're not going to be asked to work in role or in a way that's suddenly going to expose them outside of their comfort zone. The second barrier is the one of slowing people down. And I think that the issue there is that staff need to focus on how well a pupil is learning, not how much they're delivering and teaching.
0: People sometimes get put off by it being drama, because the idea about drama is that it happens in a drama studio and it's very on your feet, and people shy away from that sometimes. If they're not drama specialists, it is more about active strategies that you can use in your classroom. You don't have to move the desks, you don't have to move the chairs. It's about engaging students in a more active way.
5: We talked about her having bits on her that they would actually take off as well.
6: Yeah.
5: Like a little badge that said protein.
6: Yeah, carbohydrates.
5: A little badge that says carbohydrate, fats and that. So you could stop her as she comes down, when she's in the stomach, right stomach, what bits do you need to take off she ran now?
0: Students don't have to be good at drama to take part in active learning, because it's not necessarily about getting up and acting, which is what people think drama might be. Students, I think, need a certain degree of confidence, and we're lucky here, and students do dance, they do drama, they do music. So their confidence might be a little higher than a non-specialist arts college, but that's no reason that it can't work, because I think a good teacher is a teacher that uses a range of strategies anyway in order to cater for all the learning styles, and you're always going to find students who learn better through active strategies.
6: Anthony, can you tell me what part of the chicken sandwich contains protein?
7: Chicken.
6: Excellent. Okay, sit yourself down.
4: The question as to whether or not drama is going to work more for some pupils than for others is that all the aspects of learning that are relational, that are language-based, that are about being creative or solving problems in a lateral way, that those are relevant to every child. And yes, some children will be a little more anxious or will take more readily to a particular approach, but we have a responsibility to encourage all children to work collaboratively using language, being creative, problem-solving in groups. And I think that a lot of that is what goes on in a drama approach.
0: One of the reasons active learning strategies have been so popular from when we started in Queensbridge is because we did a big survey of the styles in which students learn, and we categorised them into visual, auditory or kinesthetic learners, and a lot of our students came out as kinesthetic learners, ones who learn by doing or with active strategies. When you see that data, it's obvious that you need to cater for some of those needs, and the active strategies that we've started putting into place do that.
8: It's not important to me that there's drama going on in every classroom. What is important to me is that there's high quality teaching and learning going on in every classroom, and what I'm convinced about is that drama has a major contribution to make to that. But drama enhances learning, you know, it's not a substitute. Teachers still need to have a broad palette of teaching styles and learning methods that they use in their classroom, including drama.
9: Although most of the active learning techniques can be implemented in the classroom, it does sometimes help to move the class to the drama studio.
6: The protein gets broken down by the protease enzyme into
10: amino acids.
6: Make sure you pronounce that right.
0: Each group's going through their presentation just to check that they're ready to do it and ready to make sure they've got all the information that they need in their piece of narration.

0: The water goes through the wall of the small intestine, and you're left with the roughage.
1: Yeah, it's interesting. It's nice because it's more hands-on, more walking around. It's very different to in a science lesson. Of course, we can get up, but we're restricted by the benches that don't move. So it's going well so far. They're impressing me because I'm seeing them with new skills that I don't normally see in science. So yeah, they are impressing me.
2: I'll get you another
0: one. 3, 2, 1, and stop, please.
3: The interest that there is in drama is about looking at specific techniques within drama that might be useful across the curriculum. But I think what you also observe in a drama lesson, even if the content is deadly serious, is a lot of fun and enjoyment. And I think that one thing that we have to get over is the idea that there's some sort of opposition between pleasure and seriousness when it comes to schoolwork. Students, I think, are more likely to take their learning seriously if it is also pleasurable.
0: Pick up on the facts that they're putting in. Pick up on the things they say in the narration. Pick up on the actions that they do to show you. Because if you watch their actions and movements, it might help you to remember it better.
4: Digestion starts with mechanical digestion, which is chewing. After the food is broken into smaller pieces, it passes down the gullet.
5: It's a great idea, instead of just writing down in your book what you would do, it's a great idea to act it because you know what you're doing and like how, and like how the system works.
6: There are 3 types of enzymes in the small intestines.
7: I break down protein.
8: I break down carbohydrates.
9: In a couple of years' time, you could think back and say if you weren't acting out, you were just writing it down. You could think back and you could forget all about your science. But if you act it out and then you can feed it back to yourself.
10: Hydrochloric acid can be found in the stomach. It kills the germs and makes ideal condition for the protease enzymes.
11: I think it's fun. Like, sometimes science lessons are a bit boring, but like, it's just mixed it about together and made it really fun. So I've really enjoyed it.
12: The large intestine material is passed to the rectum where it is stored. It is passed out through the body, through the anus. It then turns to poo.
1: A lot of the kids in a different light today, especially some ones that can be quite challenging within the classroom, have really shown me how hard they can work in other subjects where they're more actively involved or maybe more kinesthetic learners and they don't get the opportunity in class to do such activities such as this. I think that they've achieved a great deal. They've got all the science in there I wanted them to have in there. In fact, even more, some of the stuff we wouldn't even generally with an 8-set-4 group such as this go into. It's more a GCSE level, but in fact I think they've actually learnt more than they might have learned in the actual classroom. Well, I hope they think they would like to do this again in other topics that are relevant, and I do hope to try it with some other topics such as electricity, so we'll see.
0: The objective for today was to perform your presentation, demonstrate that you understand what happens in your part of the digestive system. How did they show what happens in the large intestine? Describe what they did to me, Shanoi.
13: They was using that bucket, like the paper in it, the tissue paper.
0: They were. What was the tissue paper representing when they squeezed it out?
13: Food.
0: Food, yeah, the roughage that's left over. So when you're trying to remember food getting passed out of the body, I want you to remember Sherelle's roly-poly. This is part of a 4-year development plan. This is not something that we're expecting to happen over a term or 3 terms. It's happening slowly over 4 years. And our vision is that at the end of 4 years, everybody in Queensbridge has the bank of strategies that they can select from to choose the best strategy that fits their learning objective, which helps them to reach that objective and to reach the different learning styles of the children in the classroom.
3: I think that there's a snowball effect going on. I mean, as I speak to you, a primary school in Leicester that I'm very involved with, the Times Educational Supplement are in today taking pictures of drama across the curriculum in the primary school in a very troubled school. So I think that there is a gathering of interest. As we focus on pedagogy, understanding that we have to improve the quality of teaching in our schools, drama's always been very concerned with pedagogy, very concerned with what high quality teaching looks like and is. So, I don't think it's any mistake, any accident that it's coming to the fore at the moment.

This is Lister Community School in the borough of Newham, East London. My name is Subhathra Subramaniam, teacher and dance artist. I will be talking to staff and to year 10 and 11 pupils who have come back to school during their study leave to take part in this programme, which looks at developing motifs for GCSE choreography.

We've all had different teachers in dance. We have guest teachers and different teachers that come in and teach us different dances, and it's really picking up on their unique style and their style of and the way they teach dance, and just incorporating it into your own and just finding your own way, because it's not about you expressing someone else's emotions, it's about yours.

0: hardest thing in dance is when we done had to do a choreography by ourselves, because you really had to do it by yourself. Really, nobody could help you. You had to do it by yourself. You had to think of your routine. It's really hard.
1: Heather Koch is head of dance at the school.
2: Can you show me an action, you two? You're working in a duet. An action where you've changed holds. Okay, can you do something similar? Two action changes, two changes of hands. Okay, good, nice. I came to Lister about 4 years ago and I was given the brief of creating a department, a thriving department, as part of the performing arts umbrella. Previously to this, dance existed here, but it was within the PE. In the PE programme and not as a dance specialist area. We had quite a few successes. We had 20 of our year 10s, 9 and 10s, are going to be in the latest Harry Potter film as background dancers. We've had numerous residencies with people like Random, Union, Rombert. I also got information and advice from East London Dance with organising residencies. And from Kathy Sexton, who's a GCSE advisor.
1: Kathy Sexton, teacher and GCSE dance moderator, works with Heather, supporting her with the GCSE coursework.
3: This is actually a new initiative that the AQA have brought in the last couple of years. And what it means is that there is, for everybody that teaches GCSE dance, every school is allocated a coursework advisor, and the idea of it is that it's sort of a helpline.
4: Could something happen that actually cuts across that movement and takes you to something completely different before you come back in again? The GCSE specification works specifically looking at four particular elements, and those elements are action, space, dynamics and relationships. Relationships being dancer to dancer, dancer to design, dancer to prop, dancer to costume, you know, that kind of thing.
5: Just looking at the tasks that you've set here for composition, I noticed that you set over here dynamics, change the dynamics. Again. Change the space and change the action here. So you're working with three key development areas. Yeah. Action, well, what are our movements? What are we doing? Space, where are you going to do it? Can you vary the space that's used? Dynamics, how are you going to do it? Can that be varied? So they're getting a constant message all the way through your teaching, whether it's looking at and analysing somebody else's work or whether it's actually producing work of their own. How did you change your dynamic? Because that was your task, wasn't it? To change how you do those movements.
6: The normal one, we just do that. Yeah. And the second one, we just do a butt rod.
5: Okay, so what are you doing? Are you trying to suspend that then?
6: Yeah,
5: as you
6: yeah make it like slower.
5: Okay, maybe you could look at exaggerating that even more. So there's a real sense of suspension before you come into the first hole.
3: For GCSE dance, what is being asked for is motif and development. Therefore, your job as the teacher is you've got to actually make sure that the students that you have know what a motif is. You've got to give them strategies to be able to improvise and select from that to create a motif, so they've got to know what that process is.
5: Maybe do a kick or something in unison.
3: If you are in a school where the students are coming to you in year 10 with a limited experience, you've got to start combining tasks so that within one set of practical lessons, you would perhaps be working on a creative task, teaching them two or three methods of developing a motif, but at the same time perhaps thinking about how they then perform those motifs and talking about the performance skills necessary to actually achieve that performance style.
1: As choreography accounts for 30-40% of the marks in GCSE, Heather and Kathy encourage the pupils to create more complex motifs.
5: At the moment we've got three solos. It would be nice to look to see how we could perhaps connect it up.
2: The choreographic process I teach here at Lister is based more or less on motif development, and therefore movements are selected, developed and refined with this in mind. They are then developed using choreographic devices such as change of level, change of direction, change of tempo, change of dynamic, etc. And we use motif as a starting point.
7: You start doing his bit, meanwhile, while you're still going, you set off and you start to work with Ricardo. That would be quite nice.
8: Mm.
7: Yeah, so maybe look and see. Then we've got some overlap, that would be quite nice.
4: I think one of the overwhelming pitfalls for students and teachers is that the work that is set or the tasks that are set are not challenging enough. Either that students are, you know, taking the easiest response to a task that's been set to them, or the teacher is not really pushing hard enough to get enough complexity to the movement.
7: An example of motif and development and what you're trying to achieve for GCSE would be if, for example, you were going to use a very simple stimulus such as circles and lines. With a lower school class, perhaps with a Key Stage 3, Year 7 or Year 8 class, you might set a task such as, can you make a circle with one body part? And the obvious response would be to circle the arm. Now for GCSE you could set that task and that would be the first response you would probably get, but we're looking for a little bit more complexity than that, particularly to create a motif. We want more than a single movement to create a motif. So your first task might be to create the circle. Then you might say something like, could you create that circle with a different part of the body or leading with a different part of the body? So they might, for example, circle with an elbow here. And then to get a little bit more complexity still, what you might say is a further task, something like, could you then interrupt that circle and take over and complete the circle with a completely different part of the body? So you then might get a circle starting with the elbow and then taking over with the hip going over to the side. And that could be a motif then. So you've got the circle into the circle going to the side, which you could then develop by changing the speed. This hip to the side could take you into a spin, it could turn, go to the floor, or it could rise, so the top half of the body's got to drop and the leg comes up. So you're immediately starting to ask them to challenge themselves physically to answer your task.
1: Heather explains to her Year 10 pupils practical ways of creating and building motifs to increase complexity.
2: Okay, Jade, you're going to do change of level. The task I set was to use the set study as a vehicle for choreography. I taught the first 16 counts, and then pupils were each given a task to develop it. Each one of you are going to do different things with those 16 counts. That's the set study is your template. You're going to change it. Okay, so we've got change of tempo, or part of it, for all of it or part of it. The sort of tasks that were given were to change things like the level, direction, tempo and body part, and also adding repetition. Now this task was performed as a solo, and eventually it was all pulled together into a quartet, and they had to think about formation. And this is a way into choreography for people who may not be that confident with it. Okay, do it normal speed and then do it in slow motion so I can have a look. So that's normal speed. Okay, do it in slow motion. That's not slow enough. If it's slow motion, it's got to be really exaggeratedly slow.
9: Your teacher set you a task this morning. Do you want to tell me what it is that you were supposed to do this morning with the little sequence that your teacher taught you?
10: For our mock exams, we have to do a choreographed piece called Set Study. You have to learn it just like we're going to learn it, and that's going to be like a part of our exam. And we just learn like the first 16 or 8 counts.

0: put it together as a group.
1: Okay, that bit's a bit unclear, isn't it? Don't forget it's here. So it's there, five. No, on that, so your weight is on it, but it's this leg you're picking up. So you're just touching it for a minute. So there, back, step. Yeah?
2: Instead of doing something with your hands, you can do it with your feet or changing the levels of it and the way you face.
3: I changed my body part. So in the beginning, when we go like that, I changed it into the middle bit, and then the speed at the last bit where we that skip, I went to a slower beat.
4: Sometimes picking up hard steps could redo. You know, we have to just practice and practice, but we get there in the end.
1: Do your solo, but you're going to have people next to you. Now make it like a group dance. Okay, so should we do that? Let's go. Five, six, ready, and.
5: Michael, Terry, five, Jade, six, and Mamona ready, integrate and. Their solo pieces into a group performance for their mock exam, showing how they are expected to use relationship and sensitivity to other dancers.
1: Good, not bad. Let's try that once more. Can I have a clear definition so we know your body parts, your change of, and make sure your changes of level are clear. Five, six, seven, go. And five, six, ready, go.
5: The work on motif and development in year 10 can really pay dividends in year 11, as we can see from Joseph's GCSE piece.
1: Great, good, well done.

0: Kasminder and Courtney talked about using the film Moulin Rouge as a stimulus for their GCSE dance piece.
1: Yeah. We watched a film.
2: A film, yeah, that was like the stimulus.
1: The stimulus of our dance. Yeah. And then what we liked, we saw, adapted it in the way we portrayed it, basically.
2: Yeah, it's initially what we did is we took like the response from the film and improvised how we'd like it, how we thought it'd be. And then from the improvisation, we changed it into something more choreographed.
1: Yeah, found something it, more yeah, like unique to
2: yeah,
1: us.
2: Yeah, and it found its way. I mean, in the end, like what we really felt just came in the dance.

0: Hello from me, Hermione Coburn at the Science Museum in London, and welcome to Resource Review. We're here to provide you with a guide to new and interesting teaching resources. So if you're looking for a new bit of software, or some textbooks, or even a website that's relevant to your subject, then this is the programme for you. In each programme, we test out resources in the classroom, and today we're focusing on primary history. For today's programme, we went to Our Lady of Victory's Roman Catholic School in Kensington, London, and we gave the teacher three resources. Firstly, a book called The Life and World of Henry VIII, published by Heinemann. A second book called The Terrible Tudors, part of Terry Deary's Horrible History series. And thirdly, a CD produced by Copycats. Now, which of these resources will be worthy of our resource review recommendation? Well, with the help of our panel and our history specialist for the day, we'll find out at the end of the programme. But first, let's start with the books. The Life and World of Henry VIII, being used by Fiona Sinclair in her history lesson. This is a biographical text, which introduces and explores the life of Henry VIII, while placing him in the context of his society. It draws on contemporary sources to support the text and includes timelines, glossary and index. The second book is Terrible Tudors from Terry Deary's Horrible History series. This book combines historical facts and explorations with a Roald Dahl style gore factor. So let's see how both of these books performed in Fiona's history class.
1: Who in particular have we been looking at? Hebe.
2: Tudors.
1: The Tudors. In the lesson we used The Life and World of Henry VIII, and this was a really, really useful reference tool. The thing I like about this book is that it has lots of portraits in it, and a lot of the time in history we're looking at portraits for evidence for the children to investigate and build up their own pictures of the characters involved. I also thought the fact that they've got a timeline at the back was ever so useful.
3: My favourite is this because it tells you the timeline and it tells you when was Henry VIII born, when it was the War of Roses.
1: The children were really into looking at the pictures and thoroughly enjoyed it. But if you wanted to use this book in your class, then you really have to do the work on it yourself to bring out the activities for the children to do. We used Terry Deary's The Terrible Tudors in this lesson, and the children just loved it.
4: Look, it says, Margaret Harker, I found you guilty of witchcraft. You shall be taken from here to a place of execution. There you shall hang by the neck until you are dead.
1: And there was a really, really useful chart in there with a key which shows exactly what happened to each wife, and we used that. However, I don't think there was an awful lot more about the wives as such in this book, but I think it's going to be an absolute gem when it comes to doing crime and punishment, Tudor medicine, and how people lived in Tudor times.
0: So we've just seen The Life and World of Henry VIII and The Terrible Tudors in use in Fiona's history class. And to help us discuss the performance of those two resources, let's turn to the Resource Review expert panel. Now, on my right, I've got Ben Walsh, teacher and author, Baldev Singh, winner of the 2004 Teacher Award for Innovation in Education, Roy Watson Davis, advanced teacher, and our history expert for the day, Jared Brading, who's also deputy head teacher of St Mary of the Angels School in Bayswater. Now, Jared, if I can ask you first, having seen the resources in use, what are your initial thoughts about the two books?
5: The first book is very good resource material. As a teacher, you have to look at the book, make your own worksheets or ask your own questions about the book, which is all extra work that you have to do. But it's excellent in placing Tudor society, in understanding about Henry VIII in society. The second book is a very popular book. All the children love it. They love the gore, they love the facts, they love the number of minutes that the heads twitched after they were detached from the body, the number of lives that Henry VIII had on the Tudor times. But again, it's not a very good classroom resource.
0: So, Roy, what do you think? Do you think Terrible Tudors might be preferable in this context?
2: I think Terrible Tudors is a great book. Kids love Blood and Gore, but the other book was quite good too. One of the things that the teacher flagged up as a problem was actually a really interesting line of inquiry. And actually didn't actually need any more work. Why are there no portraits of two of the queens? See, primary school kids, I guess, think teachers know everything and think that history is kind of there. And actually, to start with a book that doesn't have pictures you'd expect to have in it is actually quite an interesting line of inquiry.
0: So you think the pictures aren't there and you have to explore why?
2: Yeah, you have to look at survival of records in history. Kids kind of assume that we know everything, and we certainly don't. But with the Terrible Tudors as the kind of contrast, the two things work quite well, because the Terrible Tudors have cartoons of the two queens in, and then the kids can start looking at, well, are these cartoons right? Why aren't these cartoons in the other book? You know, and that kind of line of inquiry is very, very useful for little kids growing up trying to find their way through history.
0: Ben and Baldev, how do you rate using books of that type overall in history classes?
6: I mean, I think what was interesting was the use of a timeline in there. And that was just a wonderful way of actually exploring a book and having the glossary and the timeline at the back. I think was a very powerful way to explore that book. So I think it's a fantastic resource, and to have that in a book, I think certainly makes learning very enjoyable, and as one of the students talked about there.
7: I thought what comes across is the way that the two resources actually complement each other. All of the material in Terry Deary's book is correct, but it's also carefully selected to increase the ooh-ah factor. The second book, I think, was very interesting in the way that it complemented the first, in that although the teacher made a very valid point that there isn't a sort of an inquiry process in the book.
0: That's right.
7: I actually think in some ways it clearly wasn't designed for that purpose. It was designed to be a reference and to be a supporting resource within a wider framework. In some ways, I think the Terry Deary book provided that framework of a curious interpretation, leaving some gaps maybe, leaving some holes, which this more kind of respectable book was able to fill in.
0: Well, I'm really delighted about how positive our panel have been about both our resources. And it seems to me that Terrible Tudors could be in the running for a resource review recommendation. But before we do any final recommending, let's go back to Our Lady of Victory's school and see the third resource in action. That's the CD-ROM from Copycat. Copycats produce CDs of worksheets, fact sheets and images for a variety of subjects and topic areas. Their CD on the Tudors covers the discovery, invention, treason and divorce of the Tudor age. Let's see how Fiona got on with the Copycats resource.
1: I will give you some little cards like this. Okay. In this lesson, we use the Copycat CD-ROM, which is a really useful resource, which is full of worksheets. I used a particular worksheet, which was about Henry and his six wives. And it's one of those where it actually suggests on here that you cut everything out and sort all the information with the right wife. Children really enjoyed doing it, and I think it's a really useful thing to do. So if you're looking for a lesson, or you're just looking for an idea, then I would definitely look through this to get some good ideas and then make your lesson plan from it. When you're using the worksheets, though, I noticed that there might be a couple of discrepancies on here. First of all, just for example, on this one, they repeated two of the details twice, so I had to cut that out and remove that myself.
3: I think that really is Jane Seymour. Jane Seymour had a look.
1: We had to be careful because some of the details on the worksheet were actually different from some of the details that we found in the textbooks.
3: I just got a bit confused there because it said 1536.
1: No, that was a tricky one, wasn't it? But you worked it out. Well done.
8: No, that's Jane Seymour. That's our teacher. So lucky.

0: that was the Copycats CD in action. Jared, having seen that second part of the lesson, what are your thoughts?
1: The Copycat CD is a very, very useful tool for the very busy primary school teacher. It's got instant photocopy resources at your fingertips. You can access it in your lunch break, knock up a half an hour lesson. It's very good to fill in the gaps that perhaps the other books leave out. It's also very good as an assessment tool. You can run off a worksheet, ask the children to do a quick test sort of thing and assess them on how much they've understood over the course of the topic. It's quite good for that idea. It's very good for the busy primary school teacher.
0: Now, there did seem to be a problem with accuracy. How important is that? Does that confuse your students?
1: However, as I'm sure Roy would say, that would lead to a very interesting area where the children could go and discover what the correct date should be, and at least its own sort of historical inquiry.
2: I think if there is a deliberate mistake and it is put there and alerted to the teacher that there is a mistake, and that's the fun activity.
0: To be fair, from the film, we just saw discrepancies between resources.
2: But there were also...
3: Surely that's a history skill, though. The kids will have three books in front of them, and these two say this, and this says this. Good history, those two must be right, let's check it.
2: And
3: I mean, it's not spoon-feeding, like, I'm the teacher, I tell you the right date.
4: I mean, I think the CD actually is very valuable, as Jared said, also from a time point of view. A busy teacher wants, you know, to have an activity which will actually bring that topic alive.
0: So just before our final recommendation, there's a chance for Jared to give us a resource review roundup of alternative resources for primary history.
1: Yeah. One of the best things I found lately is the Teacher's Guide produced by the Hampton Court Palace. There's nothing better than going to the Hampton Court itself, but the second best thing is to get their Teacher's Guide. It takes you through a lot of very detailed factual information. There's activities there that you can do. It's also a very good way of planning your trip. I know it's very London-centred, but you can come there for the day and have a fantastic day at Hampton Court Palace. And their Teacher's Guide is very, very useful background information on the tutors.
0: Okay.
1: Secondly, it's a very good website called www.brims.co.uk. They have a good section on the Tudors, very interactive section on Henry VIII and his six wives. You can watch them being beheaded live on screen, and again, have some useful activities. And there's a good book list at the end for teachers to look at and perhaps take it one stage further. The final one was it's produced by Zigzag. It's called The Tudors, Zigzag the Tudors, produced by Logotron and the BBC. It's an interactive programme that gives you a chance to experience Tudor life, put you in a Tudor village, and it's quite a nice resource, that one.
0: Okay. Well, details of all the resources that we talk about on the programme can be found on our website, which I'll give you at the end. But now it's the moment you've all been waiting for. We're going to give you our resource review recommendation based on the three resources that we tried out in the classroom. And to recap, they were the two books, firstly, The Life and World of Henry VIII, secondly, Terrible Tudors by Terry Deary, and thirdly, the CD from Copycats. So, Jared, our history expert, I'm going to put you on the spot. What is your verdict?
1: I'm going to go for the Copycat CD.
0: Okay.
1: Simply because in the primary school today, time is of an essence sometimes. We need to pick up a resource, use it quickly, deliver the lesson fast, and that's not ideal for that situation.
0: So the resource review recommendation for primary history is the CD from Copycats.

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1: I want you to turn to the person next to you and I want you to talk about what you think those two people do for a living.
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2: Why do you think they've put a poem in this newspaper?
0: And a book illustrating cross-sections of life in ancient Egypt. 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

0: Recommending today's resources is our subject expert, Colin Hinson, a freelance educational writer. And joining Colin, we have Paula Richardson, a teacher trainer and also educational author, and Alan Mills from the Specialist Schools and Academies Trust. Well, Colin, let's start then with the first resource. From Indigo Illustrations, British History. Can you tell us what is this resource and what made it so special? Why did you choose it?
1: Well, this resource is a CD-ROM, and what you have on this is simply a collection of high-quality illustrations for Key Stage 2 history, just the British history section of it. What it has on there is over 100 illustrations that cover all those aspects of Key Stage 2 history, the Tudors, the Anglo-Saxons, the Vikings, and so on, and actually allows you to use those images in the classroom.
0: Okay, well, there were lots of CD-ROMs for primary history. Why this one?
1: One of the things that teachers have a real problem with is finding really good quality images that they can use and that their pupils can use as well. You can take stuff off the web, you can photocopy things, you can scan stuff in, but the quality isn't really that high. The detail that you get on these images is absolutely fantastic.
0: Well, let's see British history in use in the classroom. We went to Victoria Community School in Burton-on-Trent, where teacher Helen Mallon is using the Victorian section with her Key Stage 2 class.
2: In our history lesson, we're going to be concentrating on a resource, Indigo Illustrations, British History. And I'm going to start by looking at a picture on the board. It's basically lots of different history topics that are covered, particularly throughout Key Stage 2. They're sort of categorised, and you use whichever topic you might be doing. In this case, it was Victorians. And under the Victorian category, there's lots of different pictures. There's Victorian scenes, people from the Victorian times, and like a chimney sweep. And with the picture, there's a caption to tell you what the picture is, and it explains a little bit about that picture. I started with the picture and like a black screen, really, which is used on Active Studio. You can quite easily sort of move it to wherever you want it to be, and by just showing part of the picture, the children guess what they think the picture's going to be, and as you move it round, their ideas change, and it does generate lots and lots of talking points. What I want you to do now, okay, is just, I'm going to give you 30 seconds, it's not a long time. I want you to turn. Listen to the instructions first. I want you to turn to the person next to you, and I want you to talk about what you think those two people do for a living. It could be extended more to include things like sound, and maybe have some kind of web links and things like that in it. I would use this resource again alongside other things. I don't think I'd use it solely as it is. I just don't think there's enough there for you to use. I don't think that it covers everything to do with the Victorians, and I don't think that the information that's given is as in detail as that maybe you would want it to be.
0: Well, Colin, an interesting resource. We saw the teacher there perhaps saying that it's not that good alone, it needs to be used in other things, but at £75, do you think it's still worthwhile?
1: Well, I don't think it should be used alone, and I wasn't ever saying that it should be. It's not a full package on the Victorians, it's one particular strength, which is the illustrations. Now, the teacher was using that very well, I thought, with the interactive whiteboards and getting the whole class to engage with the images there. But nevertheless, I think the images can be used in so many other ways. You know, the children can use it in PowerPoint presentations or in Word documents and so on, so they can be used in lots of ways. And £75, I think, is pretty good, because that's the network license.
0: And do you think, I mean, we've got 100 images there, it sounds like a lot, but really, is this a resource that's going to be long-lived? I mean, can they come back to it, can teachers come back to it time and time again?
1: Of course they can. Once it's put on the network, then again it's a resource that could be used again and again and again, and by different teachers at different times.
0: Paula, what do you think about this type of resource?
3: Well, absolutely brilliant. Look at that. I mean, the quality of the picture is absolutely wonderful. Just a little niggle I have, which I know some teachers would be keen to know about. Whilst they're used on the whiteboard, if you want to actually print them out, could be quite costly to get an image produced like this.
1: Well, it can be a worry. I mean, first of all, you can use these things on the computer. You don't have to print them out, of course. If you're doing a sort of PowerPoint presentation or something like that, which can be put up onto a whiteboard so that it can be seen, printing out is an option.
0: It is just an option.
1: But even if you do print them out, you don't have to print them out on the high quality sort of photographic paper or anything like that. So that could cut the cost down.
0: Alan.
4: Well, actually, the printing out is the worst thing to do with it. I think the way the teacher that was using it there is exactly the right way. On a whiteboard, you need really high quality pictures. You can't cope with the line drawing off the internet. Excellent quality, and you can see the way she was doing it, you know, the concealed part of the picture being revealed.

0: Exactly, and to do that on a whiteboard, you've got to have fantastically high quality stuff.
1: Okay, well, thanks very much. Now let's move on to your second resource, which is a website called The Virtual Victorians. Again, can you tell us exactly what this website entails? And I mean, there are a lot of websites out there. Why this one?
2: Well, the reason I chose this particular website is for two reasons, really. First of all, it's museum stuff. You know, this is put together by Tiverton Museum and other smaller museums around it. I'm a big fan of museums and the objects as teaching resources. But the other reason I chose it was simply because of the fun, you know, and the things you can do with this site. It takes you through the week and the life of two people, and it talks about factory life, home life, and things like that, but it also allows you to look at objects in 3D so you can rotate them. There's all sorts of
1: activities. Is that the interactive element?
2: There's a huge interactive element to this website. You know, so many educational websites are simply almost like books on screens. That's not learning on the web. What learning on the web is about interacting with what you're actually looking at.
1: Well, let's see virtual Victorians in use. We visited St Matthew's Church of England Primary in London, where teacher Jane McManus is using it with her Key Stage 2 class.
3: And they said to me, why is there a poem in the newspaper about Queen Victoria? Today we were looking at a website on the Victorians. It's called Virtual Victorians and it's quite child friendly, where the children can find out certain things about Victorians, their education, childhood, leisure, toys and games, which the children really enjoy. So we're going to be looking at a website and we're just going to be finding out whatever you can about the Victorians as an introduction. Today's lesson, the children were in their ICT pairs, and which are sort of mixed ability, and they were given one sort of section to look at.
4: We're going on to the website and we have to find out what it was like for Elizabeth on Fridays.
5: And the website was victorians.org.uk.
3: Often with these sorts of websites there's a lot of information. And I think, you know, children, they don't have the patience. So that's why I tried to break it up so that each group were finding out about one area. Why do you think they've put a poem in this newspaper?
5: It shows when the Queen died.
3: Okay.
5: And stuff.
3: It's been put in there as a memorial, as you said. I think they got to sort of get an overview of everything on the website, and then at the end they could choose the sections they were more interested in and go back and have a look at it. They may not have found out, you know, huge amounts about one thing, but I'm sure they all picked up a few key facts from that time. I'd say the pros of this website are it's colourful, it has large print, and the language is not too difficult. Probably the cons would be some of the links are probably a little bit too informative and a little bit long. There were some games and some puzzles and sorting activities at the end, and I think, you know, that everyone in that room would have got something out of it.
1: Now, Colin, we saw it there in use with pairs of pupils. Would it work equally well for whole class teaching?
2: Yes, I think it would to a certain extent. There are always limitations with using websites with whole class teaching, but if you have the whiteboard and you have the pupils sitting around, then I think there are quite a few elements to this website, I think, that can be done as whole class. I think it's better as a resource that where they are working in pairs like the pupils did in the video.
1: Is there support for teachers to help them make the most of it?
2: Yeah, there's a section in there which is on the website which does have support for teachers, ideas about how to use the website, downloadable materials and so on. So there's plenty there for teachers to get their teeth into before they actually present it to their pupils.
1: Okay. And Paula, what are your views on this website?
6: Well, I enjoyed it. I thought it was great. I love dressing the doll, doing the pictures, doing the puzzles. It's very, very good. One thing that struck me was that you could actually use it in class, and you could set work for them to look at home and carry it through, and that would be really rather good because also you get families looking at it as well.
1: That's true. I mean, one of the benefits of this is that it could be used, accessed from home, and it's free. Is that right, Colin?
2: Yes, it's sort of 99% free, if you like. There's a little section where you do subscribe, you get a little bit extra in there, sort of what's called the sort of newspaper section there, where you're allowed to use it a bit more as a small payment for that.
1: How important is it that primary pupils get good at navigating through websites? And is this one that you think really helps deliver that aspect of their education as well as the history side?
7: Absolutely crucial.
0: encourage them to use it in a variety of ways, as that teacher very excellently was, is exactly the way to develop those skills. But it was part of the taught curriculum. It wasn't it separate. It was using it for the reason it should be there, to develop the history skills. I think we all loved it.
1: Brilliant. another favourite resource. Well, let's move on to the third one then. And this time it's a book, Egypt in Spectacular Cross-Section. Colin, tell us a little bit about this book.
2: Well, it's spectacular. That's all I can say about this. This is an illustrator called Stephen Beastie. He's done lots and lots of cross-section books. This is the second in the series. He did a first one on Rome, and this is one on Egypt. And it's about a little boy who goes

0: the illustrations inside, because what Stephen Beastie does is he blows up a building so that you're seeing it in cross-section, so you're seeing the interior and the exterior of the building at the same time. And the detail is extraordinary. And if there's one thing that a lot of kids love, it's detail. The more you look, the more you see.
1: So how do you envisage teachers making use of this book in the class?
0: What the teacher can do with their pupils is he or she can say, right, what we're going to do is concentrate on a particular page, for instance, and what I want you to do is find things.
1: Just quickly, Alan and Paula, do you think this concept of cross-section is suitable for primary pupils?
2: Oh yes, absolutely. They love to know what's inside, and it's, the illustrations are superb. For me, I think it's a book I'd like to see not only just used in the class, but then put into the reading corner,
1: yeah.
2: Where they can actually go and look at it again.
1: Alan?
3: Are there any web-based resources connected with it?
0: There is web-based resources if you go through the Oxford University Press website. So again, the book and the web can be used sort of together.
1: Yeah. Yes. Okay, well thank you all very much. I'm afraid that's all we've got time for today. But to recap, the three resources that we've been looking at are Indigo Illustrations, British History from Indigo Learning, the Virtual Victorians website, www.victorians.org.uk, developed by the Tiverton Museum and the Telematics Centre at the University of Exeter. And finally, Egypt in Spectacular Cross-Section by Stephen Beastie from Oxford University Press. For more information about all of the resources featured here today, and also to post your own comments about other primary history resources, go to our website, that's teachers.tv/resource-review. If you want to, email us, we're at resource-review@teachers.tv. Thank you very much to our panel, to Colin, to Paula and to Alan. We'll see you next time on Resource Review. Bye-bye.

Today on Resource Review, we step back in time and explore three resources for teaching the Victorians at primary level. They are a role-playing day out at a grand Victorian house, an adventure story about a Victorian orphan, and a multimedia pack exploring the lives of Victorian children.

0: Recommending today's resources, we have Anna Warne. Anna is teacher and assessment coordinator at Goldstone Primary School in Hove, East Sussex. And on the panel today, we have Fiona McCorkadale, who's assistant head teacher at St Luke's C of E Primary School in the London Borough of Islington. And we have Peter Taylor, who's head teacher of Worth Primary School in Poynton, Cheshire. And of course, Matthew Tosh, our resource investigator, is out and about exploring what teachers and pupils make of our resources. Well, Anna, let's talk about your first choice of resource for us today. And this is a role-playing visit to a stately home. And in this case, we're going to talk about Preston Manor in Brighton, near Brighton.
1: Yep.
0: Tell us about this resource and how it works.
1: This is a fantastic resource for getting involved, children enjoying themselves, seeing real life in the Victorian times. It totally engages the children into what life would be like to be a servant living in a home like this. The children apply for jobs before they arrive. There's four jobs they apply for. And then when they arrive in costume, they're met by a member of the household who can be very stern and very strict in their role play. Then they get taken through the house, split into two groups, and they get taken around the dining room where they learn to lay the table. They're cleaning shoes, they're washing the floor, banging carpets, and cooking.
0: And this all takes place on a half-day visit?
1: Yes.
0: OK. Yeah. Well, thank you very much. We sent Matthew Tosh over to Preston Manor, and he joined the Year 3 applicants from West Hove Junior School to see how they get on.
2: I'm here at Preston Manor in Brighton, and to be honest, I've had enough of this television lark, so I've got myself kitted out and I'm about to apply for one of the jobs. Here I go. Can I have a job, please?
3: Round the back with you. Be off.
4: New line in front, please, down here.
5: My name is Mrs. Story, and I'm the housekeeper.

0: here. Good afternoon to you.
1: Good afternoon.
2: Well, Debs, we've escaped the beady eyes of Mrs. Story. Can you tell me what the children have been doing here?
3: Well, the children have been going through a number of chores, both upstairs and downstairs. They have been cleaning bedrooms, blacking fireplaces. They've also been going downstairs where they have been working in the pantry and then working in the scullery.
4: Correct. Come over and sweep up the tea leaves. Because these tea leaves are slightly ever so moist, the dust particles, in fact, cling to the tea leaves, leaving a dust-free carpet, and that's how...
3: I think the children really are amazed at the task that they've been asked to do because they've been treated like adults and expected to come up with the goods. And they're also being asked to do quite difficult tasks.
0: You can tell me what this course is.
2: Do you think it appeals to all learning abilities?
3: Well, I think that really is one of its advantages, that all children are being challenged today. It's excellent that the lower achieving children have a chance to get this real experience, so they're learning through movement, they're learning through the visual stimulus. On the other hand, it gives the higher achieving children a deeper insight to the things that we would have covered in class.
5: Come on, work as if your life depends upon it, because it probably will.
3: I think it's a stunning visit because it consolidates absolutely everything we've covered, but it actually brings us further on. It gives a new place for us to visit and other things that we could now go and follow up.
2: Thank you very much, Deb. And now we'd better get back to Mrs. Story.
5: I think you'll keep your head down. You impressed me in the kitchen, and I think you and Cook will get on very well.
2: Well, I didn't get the job. I'm stuck in television. Let's go back to the studio.
6: Well, Anna, Preston Manor looks wonderful, but what can you do if your class can't get to Brighton?
7: I think the first port of call would be to contact your education authority, because they have a list of buildings and museums around the area which can stimulate the children and give them a similar experience.
6: OK, thank you. But what do you make of the visit to Preston Manor?
8: I think this is an excellent example of how a visit like this can add an extra layer of enrichment to teaching. I mean, the children were all involved, they all looked like they were really getting into it.
7: Yeah.
8: And it's quite, you know, it's a real opportunity for them to have hands-on experience for something that they otherwise wouldn't be able to.
6: What about you, Peter? What do you make of this resource?
9: I love this sort of resource. And we have resources like this.
6: Right.
9: Quarry Bank Mill is one. It's a visceral experience.
6: Yeah.
9: So that experiential dimension, if you like, supplements the work they do in the classroom, the reading materials, etc. And I think it's just really good fun.
7: I think so. It's the hands-on. It's the opportunity to actually feel what it'd be like for that child.
6: Yes. It's not just looking, it's taking part.
7: Especially children who come from more affluent areas, they do not understand that someone would tell them they had to beat a carpet and do more and do more. Yeah. At the end, when they were giving out the jobs, you could see these children, fingers crossed, they really wanted it. They were in role play, they were desperate for the job. And then when we came back, we wrote recounts and we really thought round all the different areas that we could pull it into the curriculum. Yeah. Although we were doing history, it didn't feel like we were studying history. It felt like we were studying the Victorians in every area possible.
6: Right. Thank you. Thanks all very much. Now it's time to move on to Anna's second choice of resource for us today. And it's a book. It's called Street Child. Anna, tell us a little bit more about this book.
7: OK, again, another resource to get the children really thinking around the whole life in the Victorian times, not just one specific aspect.
6: And what's the book actually about?
7: It's based on a true story about a young lad who was orphaned and then got taken into the workhouse, and how he escaped and his survival on the streets of London, how hard it was being taken onto a boat. And it's actually the inspiration of Dr. Bernardo's. It's recommended for over 10 years, and I think that would be advised if the child was reading it themselves. There's quite a lot of sad aspects and in-depth aspects, but if you're reading it to the class and you know you're going to discuss it, talk around it, be able to research areas, I've used it with a Year 3 and a Year 5 class.
6: Okay, thanks, Anna. Well, now let's go back to Matthew. He's gone to Lowther Primary School in Barnes in London to see how Street Child fared in the classroom.
2: Well, I've been having a look at this book and I'm really intrigued to see how Lorraine Fear is going to use it in a history lesson with her Year 4 class. I think they're ready, so let's go and have a look.
10: Okay, Year 4, we've spent a lot of time looking at Victorians, and today we're going to be doing some work from this book. Misbehaving, are you?

0: the trough animal, and the boy crouched on his hands and knees in front of a pig's trough that was there, and the boy had to eat his food from it.
1: Lorraine, can you tell me how you've been using the book in today's lesson?
2: Yes, we read an extract from the book, and then I got children to think about what it would be like to be a child in the workhouse, and they created some frozen pictures of that. Then we discussed Jim's decision to leave the workhouse, and we did a conscience alley for them to decide whether they would escape from the workhouse. It gives a lot of information about the role of the Victorian child and different jobs they may have done, the life in the workhouse. Children can empathise with the character Jim, and it's also good for doing a lot of drama work with them.
3: Now, do you think there's any cross-curricular link?
2: I would do a lot of work in literacy lessons with the book. I'm getting them to do a lot of drama based on the book, and then maybe writing diary extracts and stories from the eyes of a Victorian child, and also at the end when Dr. Bernardo takes him in.
0: Oi, you! Faster with that broom!
4: All right.
0: Sweep that floor faster! It's not clean enough yet! It's still dirty!
3: And so, your overall impressions of the book?
2: It was a good book because it told us a lot about the lives of Victorian children, and I'll definitely use it again in my history lessons.
3: Thank you very much, Lorraine. So it's here, but what did the panel think? Back to the studio.
5: Peter, what do you make of Burley Doherty's book Street Child?
6: I thought this was, being based on the Bernardo story, made it really interesting to read. Having said that, it was a little bit like Catherine Cookson for children.
5: Right.
6: And at times, it was harrowing, you know. I put the book down and I thought, gosh, will some of the children be able to handle this? Right. I think many children could. But dealing with this book in chunks as part of a history programme around that period for the children in school, I think that would be a very, very good way of using it.
5: Fiona, what did you make of the book?
7: As an adult, I actually really enjoyed reading it as well. I can see that you can use it in a variety of different ways in the classroom. I think I would quite like to use it as a basis for the whole Victorians topic, that as you work through it, you can examine bits a bit closer. At the start of the book, before he's orphaned, you can look at living conditions, then you can move on, look at the workhouse. It touches a bit on girls going into service. There's just a huge number of things you could use it for.
5: Well, thank you. Now let's move on to Anna's third choice of resource for us today. And it's down here on the table. It's called Children in Victorian Britain, and it's a DVD Plus from BBC Active. Now, Anna, describe what you get in this resource and what makes it stand out for you.
8: Within this resource, you get a DVD with a focus on children at work, children at school, and children at play. There's also a teacher guide, which is full of activities and ideas. And there's picture cards, which are a great historical resource for children to question. And at the back of the book, there are a few resources, such as reading comprehensions and ideas for teachers.
5: Can you give us an idea of what's on the DVD?
8: Yeah.
9: I have here a model of a steam engine, and I shall show you the workings, because as boys, you need to understand mechanical things.
5: Now, what did the panel think? Fiona, what do you think of this pack?
7: It's a very comprehensive resource, very useful. On the DVD, there's a huge range of things, from kind of reconstructions to a commentary on various different things, some images. The only ever so slight problem I have with it, the format of it is of a children's game show, and in slightly lurid polyester costumes.
5: So that's another section of the DVD.
7: It's a theme that runs through each of the programmes. I, as a personal taste, wasn't that keen on that, but the actual resources themselves that you can use are of very high quality.
5: Okay. Yeah. Peter?
6: I quite like the game show, actually. Maybe I like Lauren's colours.
8: I think it inspired a few children when you said we're going to put on a Victorian DVD, and you could see their faces go, oh. But again, as you said, you can cut it out. Mm-hmm. It's very interactive, the DVD, that you can fast forward, take sections. Right. You can just take bits that you want.
6: It felt like fairly good quality interactive children's TV. There wasn't too much whooping and shouting. It was it was pretty good.
5: And what about the other bits and pieces that you get?
6: Oh, it's absolutely great. I think it's really, really good. Some of the support materials, there's photographs and images from that period as well. There's access to a website. As part of a topic on Victorians, this was very, very good. I've only got one slight comment. Personally, on several computers, I found it quite hard to load, ready to project through the interactive whiteboard technology.
5: So maybe one little technical hitch
6: possibly.
5: That could be ironed out.
6: It could have been a personal one.
8: Yeah, but we've otherwise used it across three classrooms and haven't had a problem.
5: Didn't have a problem.
8: Again, it's technology, so...
5: Okay, just watch out for that. All right, well, thank you all very much. That's all we've got time for today. But just to recap, the three resources that we've looked at are a role play visit to a Victorian house, in this case, the Situation's Vacant Activity at Preston Manor, Street Child, published by Hollins Children's Books, and the Children in Victorian Britain DVD Plus pack from BBC Active. For more information on the resources that we've discussed today, go to our website, it's teachers.tv/resource-review, or if you want to, email us, resource-review@teachers.tv. Very big thank you to our panel, to Anna, to Fiona and to Peter. Thank you for joining us and we'll see you next time on Resource Review. Bye-bye.
4: แนวทางการใช้สื่อการเรียนการสอน DLTV ของมูลนิธิการศึกษาทางไกลผ่านดาวเทียมในพระบรมราชูปถัมภ์ 1. สื่อการเรียนการสอนอนุญาตให้ใช้เพื่อการจัดการเรียนการสอนตามการออกอากาศของ DLTV เท่านั้น 2. ห้ามทำซ้ำดัดแปลงหรือเผยแพร่สื่อของ DLTV เพื่อประโยชน์ส่วนตนหรือเพื่อกิจกรรมที่มีลักษณะแสวงหาผลประโยชน์โดยมิได้รับอนุญาตสอบถามข้อมูลเพิ่มเติมได้ที่มูลนิธิการศึกษาทางไกลผ่านดาวเทียมในพระบรมราชูปถัมภ์

Hello and welcome to Action Teacher Video. Video is a powerful tool that teachers are using to reflect on their own practice and to communicate new ideas. And in this series, we feature videos produced

0: by teachers themselves and discuss the contents and implications here in the studio. In this programme, we'll be looking at an innovative approach to PSHE and citizenship teaching in King's Meadow Comprehensive School, captured on camera by teacher Catherine Stevenson and called Can I Be Teacher? I'm delighted to be joined in the studio by Catherine Stevenson. Catherine, hello and welcome to the programme.
1: Thanks, Anthea.
0: Joining Catherine is another teacher with some similar experiences and concerns from Merkeston Castle School, Gail Cordner. Hello, Gail.
2: Hello.
0: And I'm delighted also to introduce a consultant who has been involved with the teacher video project from the Adrian Jones.
3: Hello.
0: Hello. Firstly, Catherine, I wonder if you could give me a little bit about the background to your video. What were the aims behind this particular video?
1: It was, in fact, to look at citizenship orders. Where were the gaps? How can we address it? And one of those gaps was within active citizenship and taking rights and responsibilities seriously.
4: Welcome to King's Meadow Community School in Gateshead. I'm Catherine Stevenson and I'm Head of Religious Education and Guidance, which includes citizenship, drug and health education, as well as many other subjects which goes under that umbrella. I'm here today to tell you a little bit about our student educator programme at this wonderful school of ours.
1: This is a student educators meeting. We can sit in and listen to them evaluate past lessons in order to plan future ones.
5: I believe that the PowerPoint was quite good, so I think we should do that again.
6: Well, how about, because we use the teacher's plan and lesson resources, so why don't we try and make one up?
5: Mm-hmm. Yeah, that
7: sounds good. Yeah. So did we enjoy the lesson?
8: Well, yes, because the lads taught us quite a lot of things, because it was exciting, it was funny, and it just was enjoyable.
1: In this scene, this is an example of a Year 7 group discussing local government.
9: Well, I think we should have more things for kids to do with the kids that are on the street.
1: This was organised by student educators in one of our L for L days, a citizenship day. A Year 9 girl who is seen with the group is to become a student educator, and so she is learning the ropes by recording the discussion.
10: So consider the ways the local government could help us. Some of the ways the local government could help us.
11: Education.
10: Health.
11: Roads.
10: Environment.
11: And police force.
10: And many more.
5: This is a democracy. We are now going to take a vote.
1: The following scenes are an insight into the interviewing of each other and Year 7 pupils whom they have taught. This is to establish the strengths and weaknesses of their teaching strategies.
8: Well, I think we should improve PowerPoint.
10: And why do you think that?
8: Because we need like more colour and more animation and definitely more pictures.
10: More colour, more animation, more pictures.
5: What do you think you have learned this whole experience?
6: Well, I think I've learned that I make my own PowerPoint presentation when it's needed. How do you think the teachers feel?
5: Well, I think they find it rather difficult just to organise one lesson. It takes quite a long time, you know, to organise one lesson.
6: So do you know how they feel now?
5: Yeah.
1: These two Year 9 girls are preparing to be student educators.
12: Taking photos and I've learned how to prepare for our lesson.
5: What skills have you learned? Do you understand now what teaching?
1: Finally, we have three boys who are evaluating how being a student educator has raised their achievements, both academically and pastorally, in and out of school.
6: I think I've learned a lot through this experience.
10: I've gained confidence and self-awareness and self-esteem. So I'm really proud with what I've done, and as Rooster says, we have made our point. We have done just about everything on our own apart from the plan, which I am very proud of.
6: Danny, how about you?
10: Aye, what about you? What have you learned from this experience?
5: That I can teach whenever I want it.
10: And you don't feel embarrassed?

0: anything?
1: Not really, no.
2: Would you say overall a more enjoying experience?
1: Yes.
3: Meadow Community School will definitely go from strength to strength as we learn how to help our pupils progress and develop as good citizens, not just of now, but also in the future. We will be developing our programme, and not just through citizenship. Of course we do it in RE, but there are many other subject areas that do help our students become good people of the future, which is what we want locally and nationally in this world. Thank you for listening to us, and thank you from all at King's Meadow Community School in Gateshead.
4: It was good to see the students taking on a teacher's role, but how do you choose the students? Do they all have a go, and how do they prepare?
3: They volunteered once they were aware of what it was, and anybody else who wanted to join in was very welcome, and that has happened. Our numbers have increased since, not just from pupils they've taught, but we've just got around school, and some year nine pupils would like to do the same.
5: We didn't see any teachers in that piece of film. Does that mean that the students took the responsibility on themselves for all the filming?
3: I wasn't always present. Sometimes it would be the technicians, sometimes it would be the three boys whom you saw at the end of the programme, and they organised their own conversations and sometimes their own meetings.
5: Gail, what do you think about giving the students a voice? How important is it?
6: I think it is important. I think more and more schools have to listen to the pupils' views. We have pupil forums, for example, where pupils can raise issues either on a year group level or on a whole school level. And in the same way as parents have become involved in schools, I think more and more we're starting to listen to the pupil opinion.
4: And what did you learn? I'm interested to know what you learned from it, because obviously the children learnt a lot. But what did you learn?
3: Well, first of all, my role as a guidance coordinator, I learnt some of the strategies whereby I can actually look at these citizenship orders, which were quite new to me at one point. So I've become more familiar with the citizenship role within school and how to deliver it.
7: You're now going to take a vote.
3: The following scenes are an insight into the interviewing of each other and year seven pupils whom they have taught. This is to establish the strengths and weaknesses of their teaching strategies.
8: I think we should improve PowerPoint.
0: And why do you think that?
8: Because we need like more colour and more animation and definitely more pictures.
0: More colour, more animation, more pictures.
4: Adrian, it's good to see students self-evaluating in this way.
5: And actually developing an understanding of what it must be like to be a teacher.
3: Empathy was very important at that point. They then began to realise the amount of work that teachers actually put into just one lesson, not just the planning but also the resources, and at the end of it an evaluation has to take place as to what was actually learned. In this case, it wasn't just the students they were teaching, they were the ones who were also learning, and realised that we as teachers were also learning as we go from day to day.
5: What do you think they learned about themselves as peer educators?
3: Partly, I would agree with one of the evaluations the boys gave at the end of the programme. He said they had gained in confidence and he was very enthusiastic about taking part in the first place, and obviously rather nervous. But the same student has volunteered to take part in our Gateshead Youth Assembly elections. He's going to have the rosettes and take part in the hustings, why he should be voted in, and he would be facing a large audience to say why he is the one. I don't think some months ago he would have had the confidence to do that.
1: What skills have you learned? You understand now what teaching?
3: Finally, we have three boys who are evaluating how being a student educator has raised their achievements, both academically and pastorally, in and out of school.
9: I think I've learned a lot from this experience.
1: Oh, yeah.
0: I've gain confidence and self-awareness and self-esteem. So I'm really proud with what I've done, and as Rooster says, we have made our own PowerPoint. We have done just about everything on our own apart from the plan.
4: Catherine, do you think peer education is appropriate for all levels?
9: Certainly it can be attempted. I have taken a modest ability group in year seven and tried it with this group quite successfully. Obviously there's some children who will not want to take part and share because they do have perhaps some problems and issues addressing others, they lack the confidence. But sometimes in some small way, they can actually contribute to the lesson because one of their own peers is standing in front of them, they're more likely to answer. Not always, but I've found that many of them have gained that little bit of extra confidence.
5: So for the pupils who are actually receiving the education from the peer teachers, how do they respond?
9: They've actually started to contribute themselves to what they would like to see in the lesson. And in asking them myself, and from the written evaluations that they did at the end of L Day, they enjoyed the lesson, which is very important now that there is enjoyment. And also they did learn, especially about the importance of voting and in voting locally.
5: And actually, at this point, Gail, what do you think about, or from what you've seen about peer education, do you think it's something that you could adopt in your school?
6: Certainly, I think it looks really good. Certainly in the confidence building, also in taking responsibility. And perhaps if they weren't all involved up front, some of them could be involved in helping plan the structure of the lesson or create some of the resources for the lesson. I think it'd be really useful.
4: How do you think the video is going to help you and maybe your colleagues in the future?
9: For myself, I can look at it again, evaluate, see where I can take student educators a step further. For other staff, it would be very useful on our teaching and learning evenings. It could also be used to promote our school, what we're actually doing to help produce good citizenship within our area.
5: Do you think it can work across other subjects too?
9: Well, it already has. I've said I've taught this in RE. I've also used it in history and in geography. I know it's part of other areas of the curriculum. Discussion is a very important issue at the moment within schools, so that we have teamwork, we have fulfilling of different roles, and that brings citizenship again, taking our roles within groups and contributing in some way.
4: Well, I think that's a good point to end on, but I'm sure that this will provoke much more discussion. You can, of course, find out more from our website at teachers.tv. It only remains for me to say thank you to our teacher producer, Catherine Stevenson, and guest Gail Cordner, and of course, Adrian Jones. Please join us again on Action Teacher Video, and in the meantime, from me, Xanthi Steen, goodbye.

0: Hello and welcome to Action Teacher Video. Video is a powerful tool that teachers are using to reflect on their own practice and to communicate new ideas. And in this series, we feature videos produced by teachers themselves and discuss the contents and implications here in the studio. In this program, we'll be looking at an innovative approach to PE and PSHE teaching in Charles Edward Brooks School, captured on camera by teacher Michelle Grant and called The Energy Project. I'm delighted to be joined in the studio by Michelle Grant. Michelle, hello and welcome.
1: Hello.
0: I'm also joined by another teacher with some similar experiences and concerns from Abbey Gates Primary School, Darren Powell. Hello, Darren.
2: Hi.
0: I'd also like to introduce a consultant and contributor to Teachers TV, Adrian Jones. Hello. What were the aims of your project?
1: The main aim of the project was to investigate how the students in our school expend their energy. What times of day they were most energetic, when did they think they were learning the most? Because we'd had some concerns from the students themselves about classes that they felt tired and, you know, they didn't have as much energy, so therefore they didn't feel they were taking in as much information.
0: Here at Charles Edward Brooks School, we were approached by the Helen Storey Foundation. Helen Storey had come up with an idea based around energy and how it was expended by young people and especially young women in schools throughout the day and after school. Once the project had been planned and other partners had been brought in, Sheffield Hallam University and Creative Partnerships, it all started in our school with a visit from Sheffield Hallam University. They came down with a set of accelerometers for 15 of our students who are all in year 8.
3: Start fairly soon. Just one more thing. Here we go. To match up what the data is like, what you actually do, you just need to keep sort of a brief diary. Pop down for each day the activity you're doing at a certain time outside of school hours, and then across as to whether that's very light work.
1: And they were fitted with accelerometers, which they were to wear for a whole week during the school week. And they had to keep a really detailed diary of what they were doing during each lesson, and also what they did when they got home at 3 o'clock, what activities they were doing.
3: Okay. So if you put them on each day on the same side, you need to make sure that you wear the same number every day.
4: As an artist, I'm very interested in invisible currencies, whether that's sort of human energy or the creative process. And at the time, I was working with Creative Partnerships London South with Alison and her team and Rihanna. And it seemed a very natural match to be able to bring my sort of artistic curiosity, if you like, about human energy and that of the creative energy that's in abundance amongst teachers and students.
5: Well, the evidence shows that girls are not as physically active as boys and they're being put off by PE. Now, Women's Sports Foundation are trying to raise physical activity levels amongst girls and women, and so we were very excited by the creative way that this project was going about looking at raising activity levels.
1: At the end of July, the researchers then came back into the school to meet with the students who wore the accelerometers, and the findings of that research were presented to them. Each student was given a pack of graphs that showed their energy expenditures throughout the day, and it was also nice to see the comparisons between the students' energy levels and the teachers' energy levels at the same points in the day.
6: And we're going to find out about your day, you're going to tell us about your timetable, how you feel during the day, whether you feel like puddings, or you feel up fine, and different times of the day. We're going to have lots of different activities.
7: The sun shines on everyone who watches the program.
6: Oh my!
8: Yes. I think I know that my energy levels are high because my brain is working a lot better.
6: You talked about when it's easy to concentrate. What are your energy levels like that make it easier for you to remember things, to retain information?
1: The students were asked to think about why their energy levels were highest at certain points. They were asked to put subjects into level, into an order of energy level. And it was interesting to see that both the students and teachers thought similar things about break time, lunchtime, and PE being high up there on the energy scale.
2: Just before lunch break, the second break, if they haven't eaten first break, because quite often the girls won't have breakfast, so that'll be their first meal of the day, so they'll be waiting for that desperately, wanting to collapse on the desk and have a nap, waiting for its arrival. And quite often I find them to be quite high energy levels after second break, almost hyper if they've eaten and then run around, and their energy levels are quite high.
9: What do you eat for breakfast? Nothing. So you're high on adrenaline?
8: Yeah, high
9: on adrenaline. Right. How about people over there? How do you feel at this time of day?
3: Okay, so the blue line is pupils and the green line is teachers. So, pupils, activities, highest. Break time. Yeah, you're doing the skipping. Yeah, when I was down here I saw a lot of people skipping in the playground, which is great. I didn't know whether that was just because I was here and put these on here, but apparently you do that all the time, don't you?
1: The students also completed a variety of different workshops which encouraged them to look at the ways that they can best concentrate.
10: The project is unique in terms of the fact it has a physical audit which measures very scientifically how much energy they expend throughout the day. But it also has a holistic side, and the holistic side looks into student and teacher voice and how they feel, how they actually experience the school week and what they would like to change.
11: Michelle, the way the staff and the pupils work alongside each other, but how did you introduce the whole project?
1: The project started with a visit from some of the workers at Creative Partnerships London South, and they came in to meet with the target group, which was, they were then year eight, one tutor group, and they just introduced the concept really and asked the students to think about what they felt about their energy levels.
10: And did you invite the staff to participate as well?
1: We did. We spoke to a variety of members of staff and we took a selection. There were only enough accelerometers for five staff members to take part. So we decided to split it between some leadership team members and some subject staff so that we could see if there was any differences between the workload, the paperwork and the activity between the different levels of staff in the school.
10: Okay, so what we've seen is a snapshot of a much, much bigger project. So I'm interested in what changes you might have made based on the results so far.
1: We've introduced a variety of different things to test the way that they use their energy. For example, we've kept the length of the school day the same, but we've started a bit earlier on one day at 7 a.m. and they've been able to leave school at 2 p.m. in the afternoon. And then the flip side of that, we've started at 9 o'clock in the morning and finished at 4 o'clock.
10: Darren, does that project or the taste of it hold any surprises for you? I mean, for example, what about the idea of starting school much earlier and finishing later and varying it?
12: I really like the idea of being able to change the school timetable, because with different learners, some children will, and teachers, function better in the morning, some function better in the afternoon. So to be able to adapt and have some flexibility, I think is a big plus. I also really like the way that the project looked at both teachers and students, not just one or the other, and sort of how they interact, because I think too often we just concentrate on one group, whereas in the school day, so we all know that it is all about the interaction between teachers and pupils.
3: Pupils, and green lines are teachers. So, pupils, activities, highest. Break time. Yeah, you're doing the skipping. Yeah, when I was down here I saw a lot of people skipping in the playground, which is great. I didn't know whether that was just because I was here and put these on here, but apparently you do that all the time, don't you?
11: Michelle, the energy levels were higher after break time. Why is that? Well, the students over the past year have come to us and they're asking for more and more ways in which they can use their energy at break time. They know that is their time to play and to do things that they will enjoy. So the school has bought them skipping ropes, hula hoops, and we offer cheerleading classes and baton twirling classes so that they can actually do something structured at break time that uses the energy that they understand themselves is often surplus, they can't do anything with it.
13: And what about concentration? Does their concentration go up when their energy levels go up too?
11: The response is from the teachers involved in the project that lessons 3 and 4, which come directly after break time, are the lessons that are most productive. So it seems on first view that after using their energy at break time, that they can then come into the classroom and concentrate well on what they're doing.
14: It's not just the students that have been involved in looking at energy. I mean, how have the teachers in your own school adapted this for their lessons?
11: Well, the leadership team have been keen for all staff members to embrace the project, and they've tried to encourage them to use different activities in their lessons, subjects that are predominantly sitting in the classroom. They've asked them to include ideas such as Mexican waves, for example. If they are sitting at the desks doing their work, stop the lesson, Mexican wave around the classroom a couple of times, back to the work.
14: And what about the changes to the school day? I mean, would that be a permanent thing, or is that just a special week now and again?
11: I think at this stage it's very hard to tell. This week is just the pilot week, it's two pilot, and the students have had very much an input in what's happening in that week. So we've given them the breakfast club before school so that we can see that they are all eating something at breakfast time during the day. And then they've all had an activity after breakfast before lesson one, whether it be time.

0: and then they're off to lesson one. And in between the lessons, we've tried to include different activities as well, such as gospel singing, again, Tai Chi, things that will bring them together as a group, focus them before they move on to their next class.
1: Darren, how realistic do you think applying this way of working would be in schools?
2: I think it's very realistic. At the moment, with a year four class that I'm teaching, we do every morning and after breaks, I do with the class a series of exercises that are similar to brain gym, to yoga, to Tai Chi, just with the aim of relaxing this class.
1: And Michelle, how do you think this affects teachers' own professional development?
0: For myself personally, it's been invaluable, because even just from the standpoint of I now understand these girls were my tutor group. I understand where they're coming from when they come to me, what they do in those lessons that before I assume that they're sitting at a desk and working. But it's nice to know now what all the teachers are implementing and the kinds of things that they're doing in their lessons.
3: So how have you seen the link between creativity and energy?
0: Well, it's shown us and the students that they are in control of what they do. And they are creative in their own way. Some of them are really physically active and they want to do the running and the cricket and the sports, but some of them have found they work more creatively when they're actually doing smaller mental tasks. So it was encouraging them to decide which one they preferred for themselves, so they're becoming independent learners.
3: There's so much to say on this subject, but I'm afraid this has to be the end, and I'm sure it will provoke much more discussion. You can, of course, find out more from our website at teachers.tv. It only remains for me to say thank you to our teacher producer, Michelle Grant, and our guest, Darren Powell, and of course, Adrian Jones. Please join us again on Action Teacher Video, and in the meantime, from me, Xanthi Steele.

0: Dan was brought up on an estate just outside Brighton in Sussex. He missed a lot of school between years 9 and 11 and became involved in crime.
1: When I was 14, got in with a group of boys who were criminals, car thieves, and done a lot of other things. And they took me up to their house just to meet them. And then that's how I really got into it and started thieving cars and stuff like that. I've never seen my dad, and I never lived with my mum. So, and I never had no older brothers or older sisters. The only thing they were my aunties, sort of thing. But they weren't really a role model to me. So, like, I'm not sure if it played a part really in why I'd done it, because I might have just done it anyway, even if I did live with my parents at the time, because my nan brought me up from when I was about 6 months.
0: His nan supported him throughout his childhood. But when Dan started hanging out with some older boys, he began to steal cars.
1: We didn't have any car. We just nicked a nice car with nice wheels, nice stuff inside it, like stereos and speakers and everything, and then just jumped in it, drove off, took it to a garage, stripped all the parts off it. But before we actually nicked the car, we knew who we were going to sell the parts to. So it was all planned out. We didn't feel we were taking from people, because it was just their stuff. It's insured. It's not like burgling someone's house, because it's insured. So they don't really lose out. They get the money back, because the cars we were nicking, they've got to have been insured anyway, from like the stuff it had in them. So they weren't not going to be insured, because it'd be too much of a big loss to them if they didn't insure it. We used to get 150 to 250 on a set of wheels. The main part really is all the body kit and everything on it like that. That's the most expensive. I feel guilty now for the people's cars I did steal, because they must have woke up one morning to go to school with their kids and thought, I ain't got a car. When I was younger and committing crimes, I didn't know how people felt at the time when I used to do things to them and take things off them, but now I know how they feel.
0: The law considers all criminal activity also to be antisocial behaviour, although many kinds of antisocial behaviour, like perhaps shouting abuse, is not necessarily a crime.

0: Tagging is they put a device on your on your ankle, and it's electronic, and they set a box up in your house, and if you go outside your door after that certain time, they'll when you get back they'll phone you and ask for a reasonable answer why you've been out after that time, and if it's not good enough, they breach you and send you back to court for breaching your curfew. Kept going out thieving just to feed my drug habit. It wasn't really a habit at first, like I only started smoking cannabis at first, and then as I got more money, I went on to bigger things, sort of thing. But the only drugs I didn't take really were heroin and crack cocaine, and everything else I'd done.
1: I think Dan's drug use became quite a major factor in the end, and I think that led him to become more chaotic and to spend more and more time with his friends who would also be using drugs.
0: I mainly got into drugs because my friends were doing it, so I just wanted to follow them, really, which is a thing I regret now. I do regret doing drugs now. The police should give parents more help in catching the drug dealers who sell their children the drugs. None of the parents are going to come together and do it because they're too scared to grasp people up for selling the drugs, so they just get on with it. So that's why they barely ever get caught. I think young people should have more chances to prove themselves, because the amount of people to hang around with when they're younger do try and encourage them to do things, and like they might not want to do it, but they do it at the time, and they might regret it when they're older. So I think they should give people more chances, younger people more chances. Yeah, I do think it's difficult to clear your name, because when you walk down the street and the police stop you and they ask your name and that, and they automatically think you're wanted, that I still get pulled over for it, and I'm not even wanted. I still get pulled over for it, but I don't even commit crimes now, but they don't know that, so they still think you're the same person.
2: The great myth is that all young people cause antisocial behaviour. The majority of the work that we do is not with young people.
1: Thing within Dan, I don't quite know how to describe it, but that thing within Dan that he actually wanted to change. In order for a person to change, I think they have to be motivated to do so. And I think he always had that in him. He knows maybe that what he was doing was either wrong, or he wasn't happy with it, or he wanted to make it better. And he knew that maybe he was letting down the people around him.
0: When I was younger and committing crimes, I didn't know how people felt and when I used to do things to them and take things off them. So I've got loads of guilt for that now. I'd never do it ever again. I do feel like I'm a good guy now, but I know how bad I was in the past, but I have changed now, and I am much better than what I used to be. But I'm much better now. Much, much better.